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1: Lenny McGowan now at center. Jack Allen in the backfield to help with the blocking. Hand off to LJ, trying to shed Hawkeyes and trying to turn to the goal line. Puts the football over the goal line. He's in. Touchdown, MSU. What an amazing, amazing run by LJ Scott. It's a game of inches, and he got all he had to get.
2: And welcome into the Sports Lab. Will Teeman here along with Dalton Shetler. A great moment from the Big Ten football season of 2015. And as George Blaha said, it's a game of inches. He got everyone he needed, did LJ Scott. And that was just called the drive as they were playing Iowa and Michigan State for the Big Ten championship with 9:04 to go. Michigan State goes 22 plays, 82 yards, 17 of those rushes directed by a quarterback that had a bum shoulder and couldn't throw. And at the very end, they win the game.
3: Simply iconic. And how much fun for Michigan State fans was the year 2015. And hey, speaking of fun, we're going to have a lot of fun here on the Sports Life this week. That's because we've got a full conversation to come with college football's officiating national coordinator, Steve Shaw. We're going to be taking a look at the landscape, rule changes, and a little bit of Steve's own journey as college football's officiating national coordinator. So all of that to come in this episode of The Sports Life.
2: Well, as we go to our sounds of the week, we salute a year as we count backwards to the kickoff of the season. And so, Dalton, we have now worked our way to saluting the year 2015.
3: That's right. And 2015 will be remembered in a lot of ways as the year of Michigan State. Look, it's not too often that a school makes the college football playoff in a season and win the Big Ten in that year, and also make the Final Four in basketball. And that's what Michigan State did in 2015. So let's go ahead and start with a couple of the ways they even got to the Big Ten championship game in football. In Columbus, at the Horseshoe, Michael Geiger would kick a field goal to split the uprights, knock off Ohio State in a major upset, and as you might remember, sent him windmilling down the sidelines. Here's the final call with George Blaha.
1: 5'8", 186-pound junior, Michael Geiger. The snap, the put-down, the kick is on the way, and the kick is...
4: He hits it!
1: Good.
4: He hits it!
1: It's
4: he
1: good!
4: Did it.
1: It's good! The Spartans win! The Spartans win in Columbus! Down go the Buckeyes.
2: Yeah, they did. And that was a heck of a kick for a kid from Toledo, Ohio. And kind of that's kind of thing you dream about if you're a place kicker, especially if you're a Buckeye and you're going into Ohio State. But think about that year for Michigan State. They wound up going 12-1 for the regular season. They won their first eight, lost barely at Nebraska. And then the big game, though, was the next game. They beat Maryland, but that was where their starting quarterback, Connor Cook, hurt his shoulder, and he never was right the rest of the way. And despite all of that, they still managed to win a Big Ten championship and get into the college football playoffs.
3: And believe it or not, the luck doesn't really run out there for the Spartans. You thought that was a Hail Mary of a situation. How about this one? In Ann Arbor against the rival Michigan Wolverines, down to the final 10 seconds and trailing. And Michigan gets ready to punt. And well, you know the rest. It's trouble with the snap. Here's the call.
1: 10 seconds left. And let me tell you, folks, nobody is deep. Spartans coming after him. Bad snap. Bobble. Scooped up. Here come the Spartans. Down the sideline. Racing into the end zone.
4: Are you kidding me? Are you kidding me?
1: Racing into the end zone is Jalen. Watts. Jackson. Touchdown, MSU.
4: Touchdown.
1: Folks, no flags.
4: No flags. Oh, my God.
1: Piling on each other in the end zone. It's over. The Spartans win again.
4: Oh my God.
1: The
4: oh my
1: Spartans
4: God.
1: Win again.
5: George, what a call. My God. My God. How did that happen?
2: It did. It just happened.
3: We still don't really have the answer.
2: We don't have the answer to Jason Sreon's question. We don't know how it happened. It just did.
3: Well, a moment as iconic as that, you know there were a couple of different versions. With the jubilation and just astonishment and happiness for Michigan State, there was also the absolute heartbreak of loss on the Michigan side. Let's go into the Michigan radio booth with Jim Brandstatter and relive those final moments.
6: There's nobody back there to field the ball.
7: Oh, he fumbled the ball. Now he fumbled it in the air, and it's picked up by Michigan State at the 20, the 15, the 10, and he's going to score. No time left. You've got to be kidding me. That you could not write. Michigan had the game on the line, on the foot, and Michigan State wins it. I don't know what to say.
2: So, Dalton, it's interesting. Jim Brandstatter says, I don't know what to say. Jason Strayhorn in the MSU booth is going, how did that happen? Nobody can absolutely comprehend what they just saw.
3: Everybody was stunned. And I just have the visual image of the surrender cobra that went so popular after this one of the student with the hands on the head. And maybe that's the best image to keep in your mind as you hear the next call of a couple of Michigan students who had the broadcast call.
8: O'Neal muffed the football and he can't get away with it. And Michigan State running down the left sideline. Needing a block, and the Spartans are going to win the football
7: game.
8: Touchdown, Michigan State. Are you kidding me? Michigan State wins the football game as the Spartans break the hearts of the Wolverine faithful. It was the safety, Jalen Watts Jackson, who took it away as O'Neal bobbled the snap, and Michigan State breaks the heart of Michigan fans.
7: Oh, my God.
2: Boy, God got a lot of work out in this thing, right? He's saying, oh, my God. Strayhorn's going, oh, my God. It was just amazing because it happened so quick. I mean, let's face it. Anybody there got to see one of the greatest plays in the history of college football. But it was interesting when you look at that magic 10 seconds and that 38-yard return by Jalen Watts Jackson. When you think about the magic year MSU had in football in 2015, that was the second time that they had two games they won on the last play. We talked about the Ohio State one on the field goal and this one against Michigan.
3: What a magic carpet ride that was in 2015 for Michigan State football. And you could say for basketball as well. It's a squad that as a 7 seed in the dance made its way to the Final Four where they would play in Indianapolis. But during the regular season, one of the crowning moments came on February 14th, which is, if I'm not mistaken, Valentine's Day. And what would you know? It'd be Denzel Valentine's Day as he hit this game winner against Ohio State.
7: 10 seconds, we're going for it. Trice has it. In the wing. Goes over to Nairn. Not a Valentine for the win. Yeah!
9: Wow, what a big-time shot by Valentine. That was huge.
2: Huge is an understatement. It was so big. And that was such a fun team the whole year because, you know, every year there's a Final Four, and there's always that one team that surprises people. And that was the year that Michigan State surprised a lot of people to get to the Final Four. So, but you have shots like that from great players like Valentine. I mean, on Valentine's Day, really?
3: It doesn't get much more poetic,
2: no,
3: does it?
2: No, yeah, that was a pretty good day. Good day for the Spartans.
3: And you talk about 2015 and that Final Four. Well, one of the teams who a lot of people thought may end up in Indianapolis in that Final Four was also from the Big Ten, and they did. It was Wisconsin. They made it to the Final Four. They had to take on 38-0 Kentucky in the national semifinal game. They would knock off the Wildcats in what was a huge upset and a huge moment in college basketball. Here's what the final second sounded like with Jim Nance on TV.
10: A lot of stunned faces in the Kentucky fan section as the shot is launched. There will be no undefeated champion on Wisconsin with an unbelievable stretch drive to the championship game.
2: Well, that was a heck of a game. 71-64, the Badgers win that and move on to play Duke for the national championship. And Dalton has heard me complain about this game and the officiating forever. So I'm not going to do a lot of that here, but I will say one thing about that Wisconsin basketball team. That was one of the best basketball teams I've ever seen. Stay with us. Back with more in a moment.
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18: Hey, hi, it's Tom. Coming up Monday morning in the Bob and Tom Show, it just might be the return of this guy, Pat Godwin.

0: And welcome back from Mother Sports Life. Will teaming here along with Dalton Shetler. Well, as we approach the upcoming college football season, the preseason talking points, for the most part, are about the same as a year ago. There's the ongoing discussion about NIL, roster management, coaches coming and going, the transfer portal, a need for some sort of transparency when it comes to player transactions. And, of course, everybody would like some uniformity in the rules. But what has been a little different heading into this new season has been the heightened awareness of some of the new rules that have been put into effect for 2026. So to review and understand the reasons for some of these rule changes, Steve Shaw, college football's officiating national coordinator, was kind enough to visit with us to review this brand new landscape. So our conversation with Steve began discussing if the Division I Football Bowl Subdivision Oversight Committee entered its spring meetings with a set agenda of items it wanted to accomplish.
1: Really did. I mean, there was, always player safety is kind of the lead in everything we do. But there were some things in the game, things that we look at every year, targeting, how is that impacting the game from a player safety standpoint, you know, from just overall, is it changing player behavior? And so we talk about that. There were a number of things this year, the scrimmage kick formation, and that's kind of more in the weeds, but we had had some things where the rule was never put in to be able for the offense or kicking team to hide their eligible receivers. And so we felt like an adjustment was needed there. Uniforms we talked about. We talked about penalties and penalty yardage, and something came out of that as well for offensive pass interference. So a number of things we had, and we really try to keep all the membership involved. We talk about these, you know, we build this list as we're going through the season, but at the AFCA, the coaches convention in January, they have a rules committee. We talk about a number of these things. The coordinators meet in January to kind of put some meat around it. And then we do a survey out to all of our athletic directors, coaches, and commissioners on things that we're considering. Then the rules committee meets and then have a survey following the meeting, and then the rules are approved by football oversight. So it's a big process, but there were a lot of things in our game. But let me say this, kind of framing everything. There's so much going on in college football, just college athletics in general. You know, just I've never seen an era with this much change. But the thing that we talked about in our rules committee is, with all the issues around college football, once you're on the field between the lines, it's a beautiful game. It's a great game. And our rules committee is challenged to maintain that, but keep the player safety component. And I think they've come to a good spot this year.
0: Well, Steve, since you hit on that phrase, you're talking about the beauty of the game, before I ask you about some of the rules, I thought you had one of the great quotes when you talked about the issues of college football today. But then the quote that really caught my eye was when you said, but on the field between the lines, we have a masterpiece of a game. What led you to say that?
1: Well, I will tell you, it's just there's so much focus outside of, you know, what happens on the field, and rightfully so. I mean, we have so many things, but it's interesting. I mean, with, you know, the revenue components and NIL and transfer portal, I mean, I get more emails of, I hate this, I don't like this anymore, blah, blah, blah. But then on the flip of that, the game has never been more popular. I mean, if you look at all the attendance numbers, you look at the TV numbers, the game is as healthy as it's ever been. So it's an interesting kind of view, but once we play the game, it's really a great game. And has, you know, there's a lot of things still in our game that have life lessons, that things that our student athletes will never learn in the classroom, they'll experience through the game of football. And whether it's the teamwork, the work that they put in, the dedication, the discipline, it's still all there, especially when we get on the field.
0: Well, Steve, let's talk about some of the rules that have got everybody's attention and maybe some adjustments. Can we start off with targeting?
1: Absolutely. And you know, targeting is, I know fans don't always love the targeting penalty, but it's probably the most important rule in our game because, you know, we've kind of been on a journey. We had to change player behavior. We had to take, you know, the high hits to defenseless players out of the game and the use of the helmet. It's a protective device, not a weapon. Targeting, even though a lot of fans don't like it because of the penalty, has really changed player behavior. You can go back and look at film from 5-7 years ago to where we are today, and the game is very different. The way the players play it, the way the coaches teach it, and that's good. That's good for our game. And so one of the changes, so every year we talk about the targeting penalty. Really, we think with the progress that we've made and what, you know, what's the angst in all of targeting? And it continues the disqualification component, even though fans don't like it. I mean, that's what makes the targeting penalty stay in the forefront. That's what makes coaches stay training, teaching their players, you know, observing that and really working to get the head out. Because the disqualification, it's a punitive penalty, but that's what holds the rule together. But I think the committee was at a point where the carryover disqualification, and as your fans know, in our previous rule, if it was a confirmed targeting foul in the second half, not only were you disqualified for the rest of that game, but you missed the first half of the next game. And I think as we went through the season, we felt like the carryover disqualification had maybe not driving more, you know, proper player behavior, but it was creating a big angst. I will tell you, even in the national championship game, you know, we had a player from Miami that got disqualified in the second half for targeting in their semifinal game and had to miss the first half of the national championship game, probably the biggest game of their life. So I think the committee felt like that the carryover disqualification had run its course, wasn't really the only thing driving behavior, but the committee didn't want to be seen as backing up on targeting. So they did pass, and it got approved that now you're just disqualified in the game the foul occurred in and not a carryover. But if during the season an individual player gets a second targeting foul, then regardless if it's first or second half, they will miss the first half of the next game. And if they get a third, which we have very, very few, if any, getting a third, and that shows how our coaches are kind of digging in when a player gets targeting. But if they get a third, then they're disqualified from that game and will miss the entire next game. So that's the change. So the targeting penalty removes the carryover, which we think is time, but for a repeat offender, and I kind of hate using those terms, but for somebody that has multiple targeting, then it is a little more punitive. And the goal there is to change player behavior. After you get targeting, you really have to dig in and make sure you're using technique in the proper way.
0: Steve, is this one of the hardest penalties to call or not call because of the old term, it's a football play? I mean, this targeting thing seems like that's a hard one for the official sometimes.
1: Well, you know, by rule, what we say, and we say this because we know we have replay as a backup, on the field, when in question, put your marker down. You know, if you're in question, we want the marker down, but then replay kind of becomes the second level of adjudication in that. And so it's a fast game and things happen, you know, at light speed. And so replay can slow it down, take a look, and ensure that it is a correct targeting penalty before we disqualify a player from the game. So I think that balance there is good. I will say it may not be our hardest call. It is our most important call. And we have to do this for the health of our game. You know, one of the things all the changes has done is taken, you know, some of the, you know, I guess at least the media coverage of, you know, concussion litigation and all that. And but the net is for the health of our players long term, we've got to change, you know, the way they use their helmet in the game. And I think we're doing that. So I think this is a good change for the game, and we'll see. I know some fans would like to take the disqualification out completely, but I don't think we're ready to go there yet. It needs to stay in the forefront of our thinking, especially with players' technique and how it's coached and how we officiate the game. It's important. It's important to our game.
0: Still to come, additional discussion on more rule changes for the upcoming college football season. As our conversation with Steve Shaw, college football's national coordinator of officials, continues.
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0: And welcome back for more of the Sports Life. Will Teeman here along with Dalton Shetler. Well, today we are talking with Steve Shaw. He's the head man when it comes to college football officiating in the NCAA. And we're talking about some of the brand new rules. So this segment, we're going to kick off more of that conversation as we take a look at the fair catch kick adjustment.
1: Well, Steve, one of the most intriguing ones for me was the fair catch kick adjustment to the rule. Can you take us through that?
2: Yeah, and this is one that actually it moves our code in conjunction with the NFL and high school. This was an available option. Not many people know it. Some do. But it was never available in a college game. So what we're adding is what we're calling a fair catch kick. So it's typically a punt play, but it can be a scrimmage or a free kick. But if the receiving team calls for and completes a fair catch, then they have the option. You know, right now the rule says once they make their fair catch that they put the ball in play by snap. But now they'll have an option for a fair catch kick. And what this is going to look like, so at the spot of the fair catch, then the receiving team will have the option to try a fair catch kick. And so what that looks like, it almost looks like a kickoff. So the spot of the catch is where the ball will be placed. It has to be kicked. It can't be put on a tee. It's either a drop kick, which we don't see much, or a holder, just like on a field goal. But the formation is the kicking team. It almost looks like a kickoff. They have their restraining line. They have to be behind that. The receiving team is backed up 10 yards off, and they have all the requirements just like on a kickoff. And so it allows the kicker to kind of have an unimpeded opportunity to kick it. And if he kicks it, you know, over the crossbar and through the uprights, then it scores 3 points. But the thing about it is all the rules pertaining to scrimmage kicks are in play. So if they try a long one and it's short, you know, you can have a receiver back there. Everybody remembers the kick six play. You can have a receiver back there, return it. Or if it's no good and it lands in the end zone or lands, you know, out the back of the end zone, then the defense gets the ball at the spot of the kick. So this will really be an impactful play potentially near the end of the half, end of a game where a team, you know, needs a field goal, the offense is backed up punting. If they can fair catch the ball, then they have an opportunity to try a field goal from that spot. So it won't happen a lot. You know, we've looked at NFL numbers. You know, we have a lot more games than they do on a weekly basis. I don't think this will happen a lot, but it could happen a few times, and it could have impact on the end of a half or end of a game. So I think the coaches were pretty excited about it, and it lines up with the high school and NFL rule.
1: So special teams, there was some discussion about offensive linemen, who could move, who couldn't move. Could you take me through that a little bit?
2: Yeah, so we've added some components to the scrimmage kick formation. And the easiest way, this is a very complex, complicated rule, but we have what we call a scrimmage kick formation. And if you're in a scrimmage kick formation, you don't have to have 5 players numbered 50 to 79 on the field. That's a requirement for every play. And the reason that was put in play is, and it actually came in the 1980s, you know, people were having, they wanted, at some point they decided, hey, we'd rather cover kicks with, you know, athletes as opposed to offensive linemen. I should say, because offensive linemen are great athletes, but they're athletic players that run and typically do that. So, you know, they started changing jerseys, and the rules committee in the 80s said, let's just say if you line up in a scrimmage kick formation, then, you know, we're going to have some parameters where you don't have to have 5 players, 50 to 79 in the game. And that held for a number of years. But what has happened is our punts, and fans have seen it, our punt and the punt game has changed dramatically over the last number of years. You know, now we have kind of the, you know, the Aussie kicker. We have the rugby kick where the kicker rolls out, kicks it. They hit it more on a line drive. And now formations with the advent of the shield, the 3-person shield or 2-person shield. You know, back in the old days, it was just one personal protector. But now teams feel like they can use the shield and protect their punter. So it allows them to get in all these different formations, spread people out all over the field. Well, what was happening is very creative special teams coordinators were lining up in ways that it was difficult for the defense to figure out who the eligible receivers were and who they were not. In fact, many teams would, I call it the shell game. They'd play the shell game. They'd shift around, get set for 1 second, snap it, and the defense had no clue who the eligible receivers were and who they were not. So that was the thing that we needed to fix in the game. So now we've created the scrimmage kick formation. You've got to have a snapper, a guard tackle on either side of the snapper, either in or touching the tackle box. So a 2x2 formation. And then you do not have to have five players, 50 to 79 in the game, but the defense now can identify who the ineligible receivers are. You're not required to do that. If you want to continue to run all these wild formations, we have some that don't even have anybody attached to the snapper. You can do that, but you have to have five players, 50 to 79 in the game. So the intent of this was just to allow the defense to be able to recognize who the eligible receivers are and who the ineligible players are.
1: So unsportsmanlike conduct, can you take us through that rule adjustment?
2: Yeah, this was one we really took some time and we really modernized the unsportsmanlike conduct rule. And what we tried to do, and I will tell you, the rules committee started at the point of they were very satisfied with the solid judgment the officials were demonstrating on the field. You know, we weren't being overly technical in celebrations. If you celebrate with a teammate, we give you a little bit of latitude there. I think everybody wants that. But if you go over the line and we recognize, you know, when you see it, you know, we've been penalizing it. So good there. Any taunting action before the rule had a laundry list of things in there. And let me tell you, as soon as you make a list, the players are creative. They do something new and something different that isn't on the list. And so what we've tried to do is take the list away and really put guidelines around what we want. And it's really when, you know, a player has actions that interfere with orderly game administration. Taunting, as I said, that's an automatic, anything directed at an opponent. But then abusive, threatening, or really celebratory actions that are demeaning to the game or an opponent, that's what we want called. And we've minimized, we couldn't eliminate it completely, but we've minimized the automatics. And so the list of that is now just five in the automatics. So any form of gun violence, including brandishing a weapon, that became a deal. Slashing of the throat, and we're actually adding to that the nose wipe. People may or may not be familiar with the nose wipe. It kind of looks like a slash of the throat, but it's a little higher at the nose. The nose wipe has, you know, you can do the research on what it really means, but it's very similar to a throat slash of somebody wanting to take somebody out or whatever. So that is now automatic. Removing your helmet during play or on the field, that stays automatic. Pushing, shoving, striking, all this after the play stuff is a unsportsmanlike. And then pulling or pushing an opponent off the pile are automatic. So we just have five automatics now. Everything else we're going to put in that judgment. And I think that's a better way to frame this rule, because as players create new things in their hotel room on Friday night, then the officials can use judgment in it.
1: Well, Steve, you guys made some adjustments also to offensive pass interference.
2: We did, and this was one that had a lot of debate. But one of the things we've tried to do over time is limit 15-yard penalties to personal fouls and unsportsmanlike conduct. And we've done a lot of things. We've moved a lot of penalties, you know, illegal batting, illegally kicking the ball, things like that. Used to be 15. We've made them all 10-yard penalties to try to reserve personal fouls and unsportsmanlike conducts for 15. So the discussion around pass interference, and we had a robust discussion on offense and defensive pass interference, but defensive pass interference, as your fans know, is a spot foul. Unless it is more than 15 yards, then it has a maximum penalty of 15 yards from the previous spot. So on average, defensive pass interference is a little less than 15 yards. And so the discussion was around the offensive pass interference being 15 yards. You know, some of the offensive coaches say that's a drive killer. You know, you might as well go ahead and punt. So what we've done is now we're going to make offensive pass interference a 10-yard penalty. It will give the offense a chance to overcome that. You know, people don't remember much, but holding used to be a 15-yard penalty. It's now a 10-yard penalty. So we're doing that. It'll be a little more closely aligned to the defensive pass interference. And, you know, like I said, it gives the offense an opportunity to continue a drive, even if they get that. People ask, will that mean now we'll call it more? We should not. I mean, offensive pass interference, the definition of it is exactly the same. So if it's there, you should put the marker down. So it shouldn't change how we call it. It just will change the penalty.
0: Some of the thoughts from Steve Shaw, college football's national coordinator of officials, as we get ready for the new season and we talk about some of the rule changes. So we just talked about the fair catch kick adjustment. That's a new one. Special teams, unsportsmanlike conduct, and how about offensive pass interference? All of these things will affect how we approach the upcoming season game by game. Well, when we come back with more of our conversation with Steve, we're going to talk philosophy and his retirement. It's all coming up in just a moment.
3: 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You're looking good.
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0: And welcome back to More of the Sports Life. Will Thiemann here along with Dalton Shetler. Well, we're having our conversation about the brand new rules for the upcoming football season with Steve Shaw, the coordinator of college football officials. He's had that job since 2020. And to go along with that task, he has also been the NCAA Secretary Rules Editor for college football since 2017. So as we begin this final segment with Steve, one of the things we talked about was replay and had it proven to be what he wanted it to be.
1: Let me answer that yes and no. The yes part is wouldn't want to play a game now without instant replay. It's such a valuable component. And, you know, honestly, how replay was set up initially was to correct obvious errors on the field with indisputable video evidence. You know, the thing that we have to be careful in replay, so this is the con side of it, is that replay was never intended to make it a perfect game on the field. We really, even though fans sometimes think they want that, they really don't, because we don't want to impede on the game. So we're always in this guard against, you know, what makes it better? How do we get better? How do we get things that are important, you know, reviewed and overturned without impeding on the game? So that's the push-pull on it. I know that the NFL is doing a lot more with replay assist, and we would like to do a little more in replay assist. But the model that we have is very different than the NFL. The NFL is a coach challenge model, you know, except in certain situations, scoring plays, turnovers, last 2 minutes. But our game is almost always replay stop from the booth. And every play has to be reviewed by replay officials, and every component of every play has to be reviewed. And that takes a lot of bandwidth in the booth. And it really takes away from maybe some of the things that we could do in replay assist. So I think that's going to be a debate over the next few years of, you know, can we move some of the things out into a coach challenge model? I kind of call it a hybrid model to give the replay official more bandwidth in the booth to be able to do some things around replay assist. So I think that's the next big challenge in replay, is how we continue to evolve the model to make it better. You know, people always just focus in on FBS or Division I, but there was a rule change this year allowing a second coach challenge. You know, before it was one challenge, and if you got it right, you got a second. But now we're going to give the coach two challenges, and if they get one of those right, they get a third. Still have to have a timeout to challenge. But the reason really is that is really more helpful at the Division II level. And now some of the D3 are looking at, you know, in their model, they can't afford, they don't have a booth replay official. But with the technology that we have with tablets, now we have what we call a sideline.

0: change there. But there's something that the Rules Committee has been looking at, and I think is something that we want to continue to monitor in our game. You know, and we want players to be, you know, be able to express themselves and do it in ways, but wearing the uniform properly, I think, is important. So not something we're doing this year, but well, something that, you know, we need to continue to look at in our game.
1: So, Steve, why did you decide this was the time to retire?
0: Well, that's a great question. You know, it had nothing to, I know a lot of people thought, well, you know, he just got tired of all the stuff in the game, but that's not it. In fact, like I said, it's a great game. I love the game, you know, but sometimes it's time to, you know, make a change, let somebody with new ideas and thoughts. You know, I've been secretary rules editor since 2017, and honestly, that's, you know, been the honor of a lifetime, you know, work with our rules and how we play the game. But, you know, it was getting time, and the commitment, really, I had two jobs, secretary rules editor and the national coordinator. You know, I love the game. I love working a lot of hours, just like our coaches do. But at some point, you know, it's time to make a change and move forward. And I had another opportunity, you know, a TV opportunity. So it all kind of came together, and I think it was the proper time. So, I mean, I'm not leaving immediately. You know, we'll continue to work to get everything set and ready to go for the 2026 season. But I think it was just time from my perspective. And I'm looking forward to a new challenge. So it'll be fun. I'll be staying involved in the game.
1: The term modernized areas of the game, officiating wise, it always seems to pop up. What would those be, Steve?
0: Well, first of all, just the mechanics. There was a day, you know, every conference kind of had their own mechanics manual. We all worked different. And the game, as it became more of a national game, that didn't serve us very well. So one of the things that we've done, and I'm very proud of this, is we've kind of redone the mechanics manual top to bottom. And what's most important is now in FBS, all 10 conferences have agreed we're all going to work with the same mechanics on the field, same rule interpretations. And there's always judgment issues, whether it's, you know, within a conference or conference to conference, but everybody up front is working the same, and we need to do that for the good of our game. So I'm very proud of that. But, you know, in the rules process, we've modified targeting to continue to make our game safer, and I'm proud of the things we've done around that. And it continues to modify even through this year. We've changed blocking below the waist. Now it's only in the tackle box. The numbers around players being injured, you know, receiving blocks, lower leg injuries have gone way down. So very, very proud of that. I'm proud of our kickoff. You know, we made, in my tenure as Secretary of Rules Editor, we made a number of changes to the kickoff. And you're very well aware of that, the limited run-up, the touchback out of the 25, the fair catch option, and maybe most importantly, eliminating illegal blindside blocks and eliminating the wedge, which takes out the wedge buster, has really made the kickoff play, the injury rate on it is below that of a regular scrimmage down. So there may be a day where we want to change it drastically like the NFL has done, but we don't have a player safety reason to do that. So I think that's something that I'm proud of. But what we've done in the rules and around mechanics, I'm very proud of, and I think has built a foundation that the next person can come in and take it to the next level.
1: As you get ready to retire from this current position, what do you think you're most proud of all these things we've talked about?
0: Honestly, it is the relationships and friendships with the commissioners, with coaches, and certainly student athletes and fellow officials and coordinators. That's the thing that'll stick with me. We do a lot of work and we spend a lot of hours, but it is the relationships and the friendships that you most remember and you most appreciate. So to me, that's what sticks as the main thing.
1: And might that be the thing you'll miss the most?
0: There's no question, you know, but I will stay involved in the game. So hopefully we'll continue to at least be a part of that. But yes, there's no question. And that really even goes back to the officiating component. You know, and people, I know they don't evaluate it a lot, but, you know, the officials are a third team on the field, and they're working hard, you know, their performance. But the bond you get.

0: as fellow football officials. You know, when I always kid, when there's 100,000 fans and there's only 7 or 8 of you, you bond pretty quickly. But the bonds that are forged there as that third team on the field last a lifetime. You know, I still talk to folks that I haven't seen in years, but we officiated together, and there's just a natural bond there. And I mean, those are the things that that keep you going in the game, and certainly as you change roles, you know, are important.
1: Steve, I can't thank you enough for this. I appreciate your time and your insight. I wish you the best as you get ready for the transition, and I'll be turning around on my TV looking for you.
0: That'll be great. I appreciate it. I appreciate what you do for the game. We're excited. We're ready to get 2026 kicked off. It'll be here before you know it.
1: So there you go, a wonderful conversation with Steve Shaw, the head man when it comes to coordinating all the officials for NCAA football. So when we come back, we will have our parting shots in just a moment.
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0: And welcome back from Weather Sports. I have Will Team here along with Dalton Shetler. And don't forget, auto owners insurance, simple human sense. Ask your independent agent if auto owners make sense for you. Well, this show has been devoted to some of the new rule changes coming up for the upcoming season in college football. And Steve Shaw, the head man when it comes to all that, it was really nice, Dalton, that he took time to visit with us. And the thing I really liked about, not only did he explain the rule changes, he gave us the backstory of why they altered a rule or changed something. So I thought that was pretty interesting.
1: For sure.
0: Parting shots. Some things never change, right?
1: That's right. And by the way, if you missed any of that conversation that was so interesting with Steve Shaw, make sure to give us a follow at Sports Life Now on Twitter or X. That's again at Sports Life Now. We'll have the entire interview and show both posted there at Sports Life Now. For my parting shot, you know, it's funny. Will, you and I were talking about just how time flies, right? And we all have different moments in our lives that resemble how time flies. Here's a Big Ten connection or door portal path to kind of show you how time has flown. The Big Ten Network, we've talked about this story a couple of times. It launched in 2007, right? The first broadcast was Michigan and Appalachian State. And of course, we know how that miracle happened there at the Big House at Michigan. 2007, that's 19 years ago. So if you think about it this way, the group that is heading into their sophomore seasons in college athletics and the group that's coming in as freshmen this year have never known the Big Ten without the Big Ten Network. There is no conception that they live through of not being able to see all the games of their teams in their lives. But 2007, that's a real thing.
0: It's a real thing, and it's amazing. In my youth,
1: yeah.
0: If you got on TV, on ABC, yay. If you got on one time, you stopped the presses.
1: And now we're talking about two decades for the most part without not being on TV, like being the opposite. It really is wild to think about.
0: Oh, it's goofy. Well, my parting shot, Dalton, deals with a quick shout out to some of our fellow Big Ten announcers as they have earned some special recognition courtesy of the National Sports Media Association. On the state level, the NSMA, honored as best in the state for 2025, Brian Barnhart, the voice of football and men's basketball for Illinois. In the state of Indiana, Rob Blackman, the radio voice of Purdue's men's basketball. Mike Grimm, the football and basketball radio voice of the Golden Gophers of Minnesota, got that honor for his home state. And finally, from Nebraska, John Baylor, the legendary radio voice of Cornhusker volleyball, who has now called five national championships for the Huskers. He was Nebraska's pick as the best for 2025. And with that, that's a wrap for this week's show. And as always, we appreciate everybody who tuned in. And we should also note that you can find us wherever you find your podcasts, like SoundCloud, Spotify, and Apple. And make sure to check us out and hit subscribe. As always, thanks to the Big Ten Network. 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Our executive producer is Wendy Hart. So on behalf of Dalton, I'm Will Thiemann, and thanks for your time.

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17: Making sure your kids get enough sleep. It's one of the most important things you can do for them as a parent, and yet it's often overlooked. Not only does sleep in the early years set the stage for mental and physical health, it also creates the foundation for how one sleeps later in life. That's according to the National Sleep Foundation. Now, that organization recommends 14 to 17 hours a night for newborns, 12 to 15 for infants, 11 to 14 for toddlers, 10 to 13 for preschoolers, and 9 to 11 for school-aged children. When it's age appropriate, start by talking to your kids about why sleep is important. It helps their body grow, helps their brains learn, helps their mood stay steady. Don't underestimate the importance of a routine. You can even narrate what you're doing step by step to help them along the way. I'm Dr. Sanjay Gupta, helping you live a better life.
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0: housing information you can trust. 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
1: Good morning, everybody, and welcome to the weekend and another edition of Housing Information You Can Trust right here for the next 2 hours with the Inside Outside Guys. My name is Ken Calverley. I am the outside guy, and sitting for my partner, Chuck Bridenstine, today is my good friend, lifelong friend,
2: That's right.
1: Gary Moore from Moore
2: Inspected Moore.
1: Inspected Moore. Yeah, I always get that wrong. Inspected Moore. Gary is a home inspector, a good friend. He knows a lot about housing, and we invited him to sit in with us today. How you doing, buddy?
2: I'm doing great. Yeah, trying to come in and help fill Chuck's shoes, but they're really, really big, you know?
1: No, yeah, well,
2: big shoes.
1: Chuck and I have always been, I mean, we are so like-minded on so many things, and the main thing that we are like-minded about is family.
2: Absolutely.
1: And his oldest daughter has flown in from California. People hear him talk about her all the time. He misses her so much.
2: Oh, yeah.
1: When she comes in, he wants to spend time with her and the other kids. Got a very, very close, tight-knit family, and I hope he enjoys his weekend.
2: Absolutely. Hey, God's given him a great day to enjoy the weather, enjoy the family, and it's a great way to be out there.
1: So. It is beautiful outside.
2: It's gorgeous.
1: Absolutely. We've had such great, great weather this year, and it's not even summer yet.
2: No, that's right.
1: Summer starts next week.
2: Well, it sure felt like it was last week.
1: It really does, yeah.
2: High temperature, high humidity, and now it's a beautiful day. It's going to be a gorgeous weekend.
1: It's a gorgeous day, and I take advantage. I tell you what. I'll always tell my wife, honey, this is what we pay money for in January when we drive down to Florida.
2: That's right.
1: But we have to drive for 2 days and, you know, costs a lot
2: of
1: money.
2: We all live in vacation land now. So it's a beautiful
1: this time of year.
2: Yeah,
1: this time of year is gorgeous. And we've had some storms.
2: Mm-hmm.
1: And storms have knocked out power to a lot of people out there, done a lot of damage to homes out there. Anything in your area? I know you're a little more west.
2: Yeah, I live just south of the Lansing area, but cover all of southern Michigan. And boy, as I've been making the rounds this week, you know, seeing after those storms coming through, lots of tree damage, lots of roof damage,
1: a lot of hail damage.
2: Yeah, absolutely. So definitely a good time, and it's a great weekend to get outside, do that little yard cleanup, and take a look and see what kind of damage is out
1: there. And if you have any questions, we are here for you. 866-365-7746. You can text us at 800-859-0957. We'll answer any and all of your housing questions here for the next 2 hours of the Inside Outside Guys. Say hi to all our friends around the state and in the Grand Rapids, Ann Arbor, Bay City, Saginaw, Midland, Flint. You can hear us out there. We are here for you today for the next 2 hours and 24/7 at theinsideoutsideguys.com. So inspect more. Tell inspected. People, inspected more. Inspected right. more.
2: We'll get you there. We'll get you there.
1: Inspected better. So you are a home inspector. What made you decide to do that?
2: Yeah, actually, you know, it's my daughter's idea. My oldest daughter bought a house. And, of course, she said, hey, Dad, can you come look? My background is in the building materials. I've been 35-plus years in the building industry.
1: Right.
2: I'm a licensed builder myself. Do some a lot of different things on the side. But she actually bought a house, and she wanted me to come through and do an inspection with her,
1: kind of
2: walk through. And we did that on her first house. We did it on our second house. We did it on our third, my son. And finally, she's like, Dad, you should do this. You know, and I'm like, okay, maybe. And,
1: yeah.
2: You know, so
1: that's
2: got into
1: how
2: it.
1: So many careers start.
2: It does, you
1: just
2: know.
1: Just like that.
2: It's just something that, obviously, it's a passion for me. It works out real well. I love helping people. I love helping young couples, you know, find a house and have a good understanding with it. So, yeah, it's all because of my daughter, Emily, my oldest daughter. She was the one that actually said, hey, Dad, let's do this. So
1: when you inspected those houses for your daughter and your family, that's before you had your certifications.
2: It did. Right? Yep. Yep.
1: Were you the only inspector, or did they still have a real estate inspector?
2: She still had a real estate. I'd say I always
1: did
2: find
1: you go in first?
2: No, actually. Well, I'm trying to think. Yes, I did go in first on the first couple, and then her last house. I was the only game in town. So
1: her last house. How many houses does she have?
2: No. The last house that she bought. She's in her third house now, I think.
1: Okay.
2: So, the last one that they bought. Yeah, I went.
1: Okay. Chuck and I always tell people when you're purchasing a house, or even when you own a house, we think it's a great idea to have an inspector. Let's say you're planning on moving in a year. Have an inspector come in now.
2: Yeah.
1: I mean, homeowners just don't know. So many homeowners, there are such out of sight, out of mind areas, be in the attic, certain areas of the basement, back furnace rooms, homeowners never go into.
2: That's right.
1: Never. And they need someone like you to come in, Because you can, how many times when you inspect a home do you find things that people had absolutely no idea they were there?
2: Every time.
1: Every time.
2: You're always going to, I mean, a lot of times when we are living in a house day in and day out, we kind of get our blinders on. We get used to those things. You know, we're focusing on the walls in that bedroom, or we're focusing on the living room or the kitchen area, but there's so much to making up a house. You mentioned the attic. You mentioned those furnace spaces. There's all kinds of different spots in a house that most people just never really look at, or they kind of forget about until there is a problem. And
1: or until they're going to sell.
2: Until they're going to sell, exactly. Oh, we got to fix all this up now. So,
1: which is a shame.
2: It really is.
1: Fix it up before that
2: time going
1: for you can enjoy it. Yes.
2: Yeah, absolutely. I mean, if you keep a list and you keep working on things as you're going along, it's
1: no
2: a lot easier.
1: Lists, Gary.
2: Yeah, well my wife loves lists.
1: Well, that's good. No, that means that's really good. But most people don't like putting things on lists.
2: Sure.
1: Because they don't like confronting debt. To me, that is the one of the signs of a successful person.
2: Mm-hmm.
1: When you can put it on a list and start checking them off as you go. I remember the first time years ago, I was at a hotel. I forget what was going on with my wife. We were at a convention, and I wasn't feeling well. So I went upstairs, and I started putting my bills down on a list. This is when I was probably 29, 30. I remember how much it scared me.
2: Oh, yeah.
1: Once I put it all on a list, and I saw what my response. Now, at that point, I was a father of five. That didn't scare me. But when I put all those bills on a list and saw what I had to make and try to have savings on top of it, that scared me.
2: Oh, yeah. People don't like to confront problems. You know, they don't want to know about it. It's better to keep those blinders on and forget about
1: it. Isn't
2: things.
1: That true in life? Yeah,
2: absolutely.
1: So many people, even if it comes to relationships, they'd rather just not deal with it right now. Yeah. Just let it go, maybe it'll get better. But just like in relationships, things don't get better.
2: They don't get better. They continue to get worse. Yeah, that's right. You got to take care of it. You got to address the issue because it's going to do nothing but get worse over time.
1: And in those out of sight, out of mind areas, people, it's amazing to me as I drive around and I look at houses,
2: mm-hmm.
1: and I see the things people do, or the lack of maintenance that they do.
2: The Band-Aids they put on it.
1: or just like vegetation growing all around next to the house.
2: That's right.
1: And I want to stop and say, don't, you are killing your house by doing that. But I don't.
2: Right.
1: So, but stick around for the next 2 hours. We're going to be here till 10 o'clock because we're going to keep some conversation on how you can become a better homeowner and start whittling off those things on your to-do list. And here's a good idea, guys. Ask your wife to make you a to-do list, especially if you don't want to. 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
1: 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We are your housing concierge, whatever you need. Chuck and I started this show back in 2008. Right in the middle of the largest housing crisis of our lifetime. It was a chance we took because we knew we were needed, and we have built the show up to what we believe is a monster now here in the state of Michigan. We just started a network show. That's why you're hearing us. And if you like what you're hearing, we'd like you to let us know at theinsideoutsideguys.com. Go to the Inside Outside Guys and click on Ask a Question and tell us what you think we could do better. Tell us what you don't like what we're doing. And also, if you need any help with your home whatsoever, ask a question. I got a list of the five top things that were asked at the Inside Outside Guys. We're going to go over that in just a little while. But right now, I have Mr. Gary Moore from Inspected Moore.
2: You got it.
1: Home Inspections. Gary and I are lifelong friends. It's funny, Gary.
2: We're professional athletes together.
1: Right? Yeah. This is a neat story because 5 years or so ago, yeah. I met you,
2: yeah.
1: And you and I were driving to Wausau, Wisconsin, not Poland. We're flying, and you brought a yearbook.
2: That's right, yeah.
1: And it was our sixth grade yearbook because you tricked me.
2: You had a different
1: last name when we were kids.
2: We did, yeah. As I was growing up, my parents had divorced, and
1: yeah.
2: So my stepdad actually adopted me and became Gary Moore at that point. So,
1: right.
2: But the funny part was that we had talked about in sixth grade football, you know, flag football.
1: Yep.
2: We were state champs.
1: We were really good.
2: We were the city champs. I shouldn't say state champs.
1: There you go.
2: Grew up in Berkeley, and we'd gone to school together and kind of put two and two together, and it was like, hey, wait a minute, you were from...
1: And as soon as you say that, I look at you and go, okay, I recognize you now. Yeah. I remember when you were younger.
2: That's right, yeah.
1: Yeah, we won the championship that year. I still remember driving in the back of a pickup truck from...
2: Through town.
1: The game, through town, to the restaurant we went to afterwards. They would never allow that today.
2: No,
1: never, ever, ever allow that today.
2: Oh, it was way easier in our years.
1: Oh, gosh, it was. Yeah.
2: You know, back way back in the 1900s.
1: Yeah, that was back when they let us sit in the... Imagine this, people, sitting in the back of a station wagon, looking back at the cars that could possibly smash into you. Stuff they would never allow.
2: I did that as a kid, all the way from Detroit down to Florida. We had to ride, go on a Florida on a
1: spring
2: trip.
1: You went on one of those all the way down to Florida?
2: All the way down to Florida. I was never so car sick in my life, you know, facing backwards that whole time.
1: You got car sick.
2: I did.
1: Interesting.
2: Oh, yeah.
1: Did you get seasick?
2: No, not generally, but, you know, I think it was just that long
1: ride.
2: I've
1: gotten seasick one time, and boy, it was the worst. Okay, Gary, you are a home inspector. You love what you do, don't you?
2: I do, absolutely. You know, again, we were talking about this in the break, you know, helping homeowners find different issues, and especially a new homeowner. You know, when somebody's been, you know, living in an apartment or living with mom and dad, and they finally move out on their own and they buy their own house, what are they going to do? They can't call the landlord. Call dad and him call stuff, but odds are dad doesn't even know what to do. So
1: right.
2: Having somebody like a home inspector.
1: My dad wouldn't have.
2: No, my parents wouldn't have either. You know, they have a general idea on some things and they're really great on some things, but when it came to home inspections and how to take care of different issues, they had no clue. And that's where my background and my history comes in. Again, being a licensed builder, being somebody that's been in the building materials industry for 35 plus years, you know, that natural progression has just kind of worked out real well, and I can help people, so.
1: And it feels good to help people.
2: Yeah, I love it.
1: It really does.
2: Absolutely.
1: You know, my father, he worked in the plants.
2: Mm-hmm.
1: My dad, I think he had a toolbox, but I never saw him use a toolbox ever.
2: Yeah.
1: Saw him. He never ever said, Ken, let me show you something.
2: Yep.
1: I remember my stepfather years later said, Ken, come outside. I'm going to teach you how to change a tire. And believe it or not, I loved him after that.
2: Yeah.
1: Okay. That, even at his funeral, he died probably 3 years ago.
2: Mm-hmm.
1: That's something I remember because he cared enough to say, Ken, come out. Let me teach you how to change.
2: We each have our own expertise. And we have, each have our own areas of ability, you know, and we need to help each other and be able to use that ability to help other people. And that's where my background, again, you know, my experience. And I love talking to people and helping them.
1: And everyone doesn't have a Gary Moore in their family or a Ken Calverly or someone that has a trade.
2: Mm-hmm.
1: That they can help, like
2: That's right.
1: Think about how much money you've saved in your lifetime by doing DIY stuff yourself.
2: For sure.
1: House.
2: Yeah.
1: Me too.
2: Built lots of houses for myself, you know, and
1: exactly.
2: To pay somebody to do that is obviously, you know, it's just an advantage for me at that point. So.
1: Exactly. 100%. So talk to us about an inspection.
2: Yeah.
1: I feel it's very important. We mentioned this in the last segment that people just don't call you when it's time to buy a house. They should call you before they move from the house. They should call you if they're going to stay in the house and they don't know what's going on. Because, again, you and I mentioned it earlier, people walk down into their laundry room or into their furnace room, and they'll see water on the floor.
2: Yep.
1: They'll see smush, like on your the hot water heater or up in a corner. I can't think of the word for it. Just mold or whatever. Right. And they'll ignore it.
2: Yep.
1: They'll walk away from it. Or they'll see a leak at the bottom crack in the basement wall.
2: Mm-hmm.
1: And they're ignoring it. And two things. One is that makes your house unhealthy.
2: That's right.
1: When you get that unintended moisture in there, that humidity. And number two, it's you said a minute ago, it's never going to get better. It has to be addressed.
2: That's right.
1: And if you wait and you get all this stuff done at once, you try to get all done at once, it's going to be overwhelming. So when we were going out of break, I had mentioned, husband, ask your wife to make you a list.
2: Mm-hmm.
1: And my wife, she paid me a comment the other day.
2: No.
1: And she I know.
2: Right.
1: And that was so rare.
2: Right.
1: But she actually said to me, Ken, you're the hardest working guy I know.
2: Mm-hmm.
1: And that's something you want to hear from your wife.
2: That's right.
1: We used to have a cottage up north, and it used to drive her nuts because I'd get to the cottage, and I wouldn't even go inside.
2: Nope.
1: I'd just start working.
2: Get on the honey-do list already. I've got all these things I want to get going on, and that's what I'm going to jump on them right away.
1: That's one of the reasons I sold the cottage.
2: Yeah.
1: Because I wound up going up there too much and just working, and where I live now, I don't need the cottage anymore. So, but lists.
2: You live in vacation, right?
1: I live in a house where I really do love. I love where I live. I love what I have out my back door. I don't need a cottage.
2: Mm-hmm.
1: I got it there. But lists, I think lists are so important. So many people don't want to see lists. But when it comes to honey-do lists, they are important. And if you know who, the financial guy,
2: Dave Ramsey.
1: Dave Ramsey, mm-hmm. Thank you. He always talks about when you're trying to get your bills down, you start with the easiest bill, and then you work your way back.
2: That's right.
1: To me, I want to start on my list anything that could possibly cause more damage to my house.
2: That's right.
1: Like leaks.
2: Yep.
1: Like stains up top.
2: Mm-hmm.
1: If I go up into my attic and I see mold or mildew, anything discolored, I need to want to know how to handle it.
2: That's right.
1: And that's what you do when you go to inspection. So walk us through an inspection.
2: Yeah. Well, let me just add to it. There's, you know, a lot of people talk about a home inspection and they think of a home inspection instantly when they're buying or selling or when they're buying a house. So they want to know what the condition of the house is. But to your point, what you alluded to was, you know, there's a lot of other situations where you need to have a home inspection. You really should consider it. One, you've lived in the house for a long time. I worked with a client not too long ago down in East Point. And she ended up having a house that she lived in for a long time, and she needed to have a kind of a checklist to make. She wanted a list. She wanted a professional to come in and take a look at.
1: She doesn't know.
2: She didn't know. She wasn't sure.
1: She could grab pen and paper and see what's obvious to her.
2: Yeah.
1: But she's not going to see the stuff that you see.
2: What's the order of events? What are the things that should be taken of? And that's one of the advantages to my abilities to go out there and kind of show that list and kind of go through and create that list for her and help her understand what's the best things to do. Because, like you said, you want to take care of the problems that are the biggest first or cause water. You know, getting water away from the house and getting that, keeping that from eliminating the damage that was occurring to the foundation and occurring to the driveway and for the front porch.
1: Okay.
2: That was huge. You get that taken care of, and then now you move on to the next.
1: Residential step. Water mitigation.
2: Absolutely.
1: People have no idea that that's actually a trade now
2: mm-hmm.
1: because we have built houses so tight together. And so many now, what we're doing is in communities like Royal Oak, Berkeley, Southfield, a lot of by Grand Rapids and Bay City, all the subdivision lots are taken. So now they're trying to squeeze houses in the lots that
2: right
1: shouldn't
2: on top of
1: have
2: each other.
1: A house.
2: Yep. Mm-hmm.
1: And it's not good for the house.
2: No, you want to get that water away from your house. You got to get it away from your foundation. You know, obviously, you've got lots of team partners that specialize in gutters and downspouts and getting that water away. Too many times when it's a homeowner trying to take care of themselves, they think, oh, just dump it off the roof and put it right next to the house and it'll be good.
1: Right.
2: That's the worst thing you could ever do. You want to get that away from the house. I always recommend 5 to 6 feet away from the house, getting it heading out towards the street. Don't dump it on your neighbors. You'll piss them off.
1: You know, I tell you what I do is I used to have... For a little while, I got new gutters probably 2 or 3 years ago, and I had them put some downspouts on hinges.
2: Mm-hmm. Oh, yeah.
1: Those don't last.
2: Nope.
1: Hit them just barely one time with a lawnmower, mm-hmm. and they rip right off. So now I have a corrugated downspout connected to my bottom of my downspout,
2: mm-hmm.
1: but I also have a spot that when I'm mowing, I can hook it up.
2: Mm. Pull it up and up out of the way.
1: Up and out of the way, hook it up under the house, and then when I'm done, I just put it back down. And that moves that water well away from my foundation.
2: Absolutely. Have you tried the roll-up style? There's also the roll-up style. Then that, and that's okay. That works well. It depends on the scenario. Every scenario is going to be a little bit different. At my own house, I actually have them corrugated underground and discharging off into the distance.
1: So. Do you have? How's the grade at your house?
2: It's good. I'm fine with that. Yeah. Okay. So I can actually do that because, again, with the way that I built the house.
1: You have a pop-up drain?
2: I do.
1: Built the house you live in now?
2: Yes. Okay. Yeah. So I can actually, it's all pushing off into the ditches and away from the house. So that works.
1: And you're aware of that when you were building it.
2: 100%.
1: What I talked about earlier as far as the subdivisions, what's happening in a lot of the subdivisions around Southeast Michigan or Southern Michigan in general.
2: Yeah.
1: Is when they fit a house into a lot, a smart builder is going to lift that house up and bring the grade up.
2: Yep.
1: Now that takes all that grade towards the neighbors, and neighbors are getting floods in their backyard that you never used to have.
2: Didn't have that problem until that new house came in.
1: Exactly, and it raised everything up. And the city inspector's going, sorry.
2: Yeah.
1: Got to take care of it. And that's where you get some residential water mitigation that needs to happen, French drains and stuff
2: Absolutely.
1: Like that. We're going to continue this conversation with Gary Moore from Inspected Moore Home Inspections. If you have any questions, give us a call, 866-365-7746.

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0: 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And number five is, I got a bad job. I hired the wrong contractor. What do I do now? And unfortunately, once you send us that email, in a lot of instances, it is too late. One thing Chuck and I are very, very big on is a quality referral. Too many people, what we have seen in the last years, I'd say the last 5 to 10 years, because everyone is so busy, they'll get a price and they'll say yes, because they don't think they can get another price. They may have called five companies, only one responded, and they want this job done. So they'll say yes without doing their research before they say yes. And there are questions, and you can find them at theinsideoutsideguys.com, that are specific. And there should be specific questions that you have for that contractor that you want in writing. One being, when are you going to start, and how long is it going to take you? Because one of the biggest complaints we get from homeowners are they started on April 21st and we're now in August and they're not done yet, and it doesn't look like they're done, but we signed a contract. And this is why it's so important to make sure you choose the right company. And darn it, don't be in a hurry. Unless you have active water coming into your house, don't be in a hurry. We used to get this call all the time. I need this job done. It's May 1st. I need it done by May 31st. Sorry. I can't. And I would tell people, if you can find a company that can do it that fast, don't hire them.
1: That's right.
0: Because there's a reason why they're that slow. And people just think they need to get it done. And if you get yourself into a quagmire when it comes to a contractor, and I've been on both sides of that. We had problems. We had mistakes. There's nothing more frustrating. That's where people get soured on the whole industry.
1: It does.
0: When they have one problem with somebody. Instead of looking at a show called TheInsideOutsideGuys.com and finding the quality contractors we have, like yourself, like so many others out there around the state. So when people need help, we are here for you at TheInsideOutsideGuys.com.
1: And there are so many good referrals that TheInsideOutsideGuys has. You know, everybody, there's so many good options, no matter what type of project that you're looking for, no matter what you're doing. I've been working with Ken and Chuck for a long, long time. Just gotten to know so many good people, and it's great to have those referrals.
0: Chuck and I have a saying when we meet someone like yourself, and it's simply, he's one of us.
1: Yeah.
0: And we meet guys that we can instantly go, no, they're not a fit. And that doesn't happen very often. It really doesn't. But then there's a guy we meet, we go, they're one of us. What we mean by they're one of us is you put your family first.
1: Absolutely.
0: Your integrity is everything to you. Mm-hmm. And we meet guys out there, and I can sit here and name Steve Dickinson from Amnesty Air Duct Cleaning. He's one of those guys. Him and his partner started their business right out of college. And they have built Amnesty Air Duct Cleaning into a monster. And they did it the right way by hiring honest, ethical people. They'll tell you where... So many companies, as the industry gets tighter and tighter to find good people, which it is starting to loosen up a little bit, and we think it's going to get better in the future because people are understanding that these are great careers. But they so many times those people just don't have the what it takes.
1: Yes,
0: what it takes. Yeah. And I honestly believe
1: it's hard work.
0: It is hard work. If you're a hard worker, you're honest, you're ethical, you always try to do the right thing, then you're going to be successful.
1: Absolutely.
0: In this industry.
1: Yeah, absolutely. I mean, it's hard. Like I said, it's hard work, you know, but you want to be able to take care of people. You want to do a good job.
0: Yeah.
1: You want to take pride in your work.
0: Yeah.
1: And that's the thing I think a lot of the team partners, they take so much pride in their work.
0: Absolutely.
1: That they love to put out a product, and they love to be proud of it. They're going to show it off on Facebook. They're going to show it off with their friends, families, everybody. So,
0: and these are companies that not only do they not hire great people, they want people who are going to be part of their family. They don't want to hire somebody for a job. They want to hire them for a career.
1: Mm-hmm.
0: If somebody comes in and they figure out real soon that they're not part of their culture, that they can't buy into the culture of the company, which is so important.
1: Oh, absolutely. Well, you talked about it being family, too. You know, and most of these companies are family-owned. Right. You know, we're all family-owned. We're all working together, and we're representing. This is all. It's just an extension of our families.
0: And so many of the owners want, they know how important it is to be a good example, mm-hmm. okay? So when they find someone that comes in that doesn't fit the culture, they call it cancer on the crew. We've always called it cancer on the crew. Yep, yep. And what do you do with cancer?
1: Yeah.
0: You cut it out. Yep. As quick as possible, mm-hmm. you get it off the crews. You don't want it to infect anybody else on the crew.
1: That's right.
0: Those are the kind of companies you're going to find at the InsideOutsideGuys.com. Mm-hmm. So the fifth thing we have at the InsideOutsideGuys.com are homeowners contacting us that they had a bad contractor. That you're having a bad job. And I got to be honest with you, it's not always the contractor's fault. No, a lot of time it's the homeowner's fault, and we talked about that plenty of times. Yeah. Yep. Or they're just not reasonable.
1: Mm-hmm.
0: I mean, there's unreasonable people in every trade out there or mm-hmm. every aspect of a society out there. So when we get that, we will hopefully be able to steer them towards another contractor. Sometimes we may steer them towards you.
1: Mm-hmm.
0: And, of course, you have to charge.
1: Absolutely.
0: But you'll come out, you'll take a look at the job this company's doing, and you'll say whether it's a good job or it's a bad job.
1: Yeah.
0: And you're cheap insurance.
1: Yeah.
0: That's how I look at you. You're cheap insurance. I mean, let's say you at $500, is that an average maybe?
1: Yeah.
0: Somewhere in that area?
1: Yeah, about
0: okay.
1: that part.
0: For five, let's say someone's out there doing a $27,000 or a $30,000 job, and they're having issues with it.
1: Mm-hmm.
0: For less than 0.5% of cost of that job, they can bring someone like you in to take a good look at it.
1: Absolutely.
0: Talk about what's
1: sometimes
0: right
1: you need that second opinion. You need some separate eyes that are independent,
0: right.
1: You know. So, you know, that's one advantage that with the home inspector. We can actually go out. We're not beholden to anybody other than the client.
0: There
1: we're
0: going
1: to go out there. We're going to do a really good job.
0: Challenge on that one.
1: Okay.
0: Because a lot of home inspectors are beholden to
1: the realtor.
0: Thank you.
1: Yeah. That drives me crazy because there are a lot of realtors that partner up with specific home inspectors. And not to badmouth anybody, but there are some.
0: No. It is what it is.
1: It is what it is. There are some out there that are going to do everything and anything they can do to make that deal go through. My job as a home inspector is to make sure that the homeowner, the buyer, is educated and knows what they're into.
0: And that's a fine line you have to walk when you do that. We'll talk about that fine line because people out there are going, what are you talking about?
1: Yeah.
0: But what you don't want, you want to have a good career, but also not be known as a deal breaker.
1: Exactly. No deal killers here.
0: No deal killers here. 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

0: This is the Inside Outside Guys, your weekly connection to housing information you can trust. Now here are Chuck and Ken.
1: Good morning, welcome back to the Inside Outside Guys. Here for you whenever you need us for any and all of your housing needs. Right now, we're talking to Gary Moore from Expected More, and we're talking about how you want to make sure when you buy a house, or your daughter buys a house, your son buys a house, that they buy a good house. And we were just starting to get into something in the industry that's always been a point of contention.
2: Right.
1: That's real nervous. I'm a big believer that if I'm buying a house, I'm going to look my inspector in the eye and I'm going to say, I'm going to find my own inspector. Thank you.
2: Yep. You're going to look at your realtor and say
1: that's
2: that.
1: What did I say?
2: You said the inspector.
1: Okay, I apologize. You're right. I'm getting my own inspector. But Ken, I got one I've worked for many, many years. I understand that.
2: Yep.
1: And I appreciate that.
2: Yeah, for sure.
1: But I'm going to get one for me.
2: Realtor referrals are a great thing to have. I love realtor referrals. There's a lot of realtors that I work with quite a bit that are good referrals and have a good conversation with them. But I also encourage people, hey, reach out to others. You know, you want to do it. This is an interview. This is a process. You want to make sure you've got somebody that you have trust in and that's going to give you the information that you need and isn't going to be working for somebody else.
1: I like what you said. This is an interview because so many aspects of life are interviews.
2: They are.
1: They should be looked at that way. Mm-hmm. Right. When you go find a new accountant, you just don't go, hey, I'm hiring you. You go and you should interview. When you interview your realtor,
2: that's right.
1: You don't just take the word of somebody because, again, I truly believe, I know Chuck does and you do too, 20% of realtors do 80% of the work.
2: That's right.
1: And you want to find one of those 20%ers because they're go-getters.
2: Yeah, you want somebody that's going to represent you well in the market. And
1: you're going to be their main priority.
2: 100%.
1: Here's a problem we had over the last, not in the last 2 years since interest rates went up. But for the 5 years before that, I mean, we all remember a house goes up on the market. I've got a great friend. They bought a house sight unseen because they were in Pittsburgh. They wanted to move to our area. And every time they got a call, a house was for sale. By the time they got here, the house would be sold.
2: Already done, yeah.
1: So they actually had no choice. They bought a house sight. It's a newer house. They're pretty confident. It's a great house. Sure. But we wouldn't recommend that to most people.
2: No. And that happens in those boom markets. A lot of people are negotiating and saying, okay, well, I'll buy it. You know, no inspection, right. Nothing.
1: It
2: happens a lot.
1: And in the boom market, what also happens is the amount of realtors increased like crazy. Everyone saw their friend who was a realtor. I have a friend in North Carolina, and his girlfriend is a realtor in Florida. She's trying to retire. And we'd go down there, and she goes, I can't retire. These people, she'd been in business at that point 50 years. She had earned so much trust from people.
2: Right.
1: People would call her and say, I don't want to hire anybody else. I trust you.
2: Yep.
1: So it's so important that you find the right realtor. Again, for this reason, that if they use their realtor, and I'm not saying this happens, but let's say an inspector goes into a house. Here's an example of one years ago that Chuck and I heard of, where homeowners in northern Ohio bought a house. They had it fully inspected, and they did not realize too well afterwards that it was infected with termites, which is a very rare thing this far north, even in northern Ohio. But the house was condemned. It was that bad.
2: It was that bad.
1: And the inspector never told them about any termite damage.
2: Well, again, it's going to depend on the scope of work, you know. So
1: what he can get to and see.
2: What he can see. So it's a visual, and a home inspection is a visual inspection of the systems.
1: Yep.
2: You know, and they're going to make sure that everything, we're not going to be digging into the walls. We're not going to be tearing apart anything. And sometimes there's certain things that are hidden. For example, do not
1: do. Superman would be a great home inspector.
2: He would be great with those X-ray eyes. Walls, yeah. Right? Yeah. Pretty soon we're going to put out these big units right over the house. We're going to X-ray the whole thing. So wood destroying organisms is not part of my inspections. I don't do that. That's going to be somebody that specializes more in those pest control environments.
1: So if you see it, I'm going to report it.
2: If I see a visual instance of mouse droppings, if I see termite marks, if I see any kind of carpenter ant marks, anything, even just a bug in the bathtub. I had a job over in Southfield not too long ago where there were bugs in the bathroom. I documented it. I reported it to the homeowner, and I suggested that they get with a pest control expert to determine what this was and where it was caused.
1: Well, the gentleman in Toledo, what happened is that house got destroyed, and the inspector was only responsible to refund what he was paid.
2: That's right. Yep.
1: Because you'd mentioned it on break. You're a certified international home inspector, which means you have taken all the tests you need to mm-hmm. by the

0: policeman the street to the back fence. Yep, that's it.
1: But I also took that extra step and I joined InterNACHI, which is the International Association of Home Inspectors, and I did my certifications through them. So it's a continuous online process where I'm continually studying different techniques, processes. I use all kinds of different equipment. You know, I do a lot of radon testing. I'm certified in that. I use a drone. I'm certified in that.
0: You'll test for radon?
1: I will. So, okay. Yeah. Test for radon, mold, water infiltration, all kinds of different things. So
0: off subject, when you test for mold, how often does it come back positive?
1: Not very often. Most of the time, it's so obvious that I just pointed out to the customer. I'm like, look, this is probably mold. You want to have somebody take a look at this.
0: Okay. And again, mold should not scare people. We have people all the time saying, I have black mold.
1: Jesus mold.
0: Okay. Well, the mold might be black, but it doesn't mean it's a Stachybotrys mold that's toxic.
1: That's right. Yeah. Jesus mold. You know,
0: there you go.
1: You know,
0: I still won't eat it.
1: Yeah. I know. Depends on the type of cheese. But there are different types of cheese, or different types of mold and everything. So there's lots of different scenarios. And there's great products out there, like RMR. You know, they make a great product that takes care of that.
0: Yep.
1: So it just depends on the scenario. So don't necessarily freak out if you see something that you
0: see. If you see mold.
1: Yeah, exactly. Okay. So I've tested, you know, those times that I've actually tested. Yeah, there's been only a couple times where you know, wasn't sure, 100% was positive.
0: Another question we get, this is going to be number four on our list of the inside-outside guys, are stains. People seeing stains coming up, and they don't know what they're from. Mm-hmm. We just had one recently for a gentleman who had a stain, he noticed, in his master bedroom. So he called the roofing company out, and the roofing company said, oh, it's coming from your skylights. So they took the skylights out, they installed new skylights, they left, and guess what happened? It was still leaking. So he had them repair the roof all around that area, still leaking. Mm. Then he figured out the leak was coming from an improperly vented bathroom fan.
1: Oh, yeah.
0: And they had spent all that money to try to fix it.
1: Right.
0: And there's so many bathrooms. How often do you see a bathroom fan directly vented into the attic?
1: Quite a bit, unfortunately. A lot of times you think that is going outside, but those vent connections have disconnected. So that's why it's important to get up in the attic and take a look exactly what's going on. Because oftentimes I do see that where all intended purposes, it was supposed to be venting outside, but it's come disconnected.
0: And that's a sin.
1: Time. Yeah.
0: That is a major sin against
1: all that moisture up there.
0: Yeah. You're just dumping moisture into an area that should not have the moisture in there.
1: That's right.
0: Bottom line, that's where you get the molds and stuff like that. So he's going to have to, he said that his roof was a certain pitch that you just couldn't get back there. So he's literally going to have to take a new roof, take a couple things of sheeting off, connect that fan, and then redo his roof because he cannot get to it from the inside.
1: Yeah, you get to those outer edges of the house and it gets pretty tight, but you know, sometimes you got to do what you got to do.
0: We'll see when we get someone that says, I have a certain stain. A lot of times you'll see a like in a corner of a bathroom, you'll see a little spot of mold. Mm-hmm. And that's because right behind that corner is not properly insulated. And it's just trying to find an area where it can get out and breathe.
1: Yeah, the warm air is hitting the cold air from outside and you're getting that condensation
0: right in that area.
1: And it happens.
0: So the best thing you can do is go up into the attic and re-insulate that area up there. And people just don't think about that. No, so
1: there's lots of great companies that'll do, you know, drill out holes, they'll inject some foam into the walls. There's lots of different ways to get there. It's just got to be looked at.
0: It's got to be looked at. It has to be diagnosed properly.
1: That's right.
0: Which is, so that's number two. Number one was a bad contractor. These are questions we get at the InsideOutsideGuys.com. How to handle a bad contractor. Stain, something called ghosting. We'll talk about ghosting when we get back from break. 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
4: 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Here are Chuck and Ken.
2: Morning, welcome back to the Inside Outside Guys. We're talking to Inspected Moore, Gary Moore, home inspector. And before we went to break, we're talking about questions that we get at theinsideoutsideguys.com. And we get a lot of questions on leaks or stains. I apologize, stains. And people don't know where these stains are coming from. And a lot of time, Gary, they could be mold, but they could be something called ghosting. And we mentioned a minute ago how people will get that stain up in that corner. That is a definite area that needs insulation, but ghosting is going to be these weird stains that you'll get along where the paths of your roof trusses are or at the top of your walls, you know, where your trusses are. That's basically air moving through those areas and getting moist. And the best way you, not moist, but humid, and the best way you can fix that, people wouldn't think about it. Most people just want to put a slap paint over top of it. Problem is, it's probably going to come back.
5: That's right.
2: Yep. You have to insulate it from the inside.
5: Yeah, a lot of times I run into that where I see that on by the plugs. You know, you'll see those streaking going down on those plugs because, again, it's that airflow and that moisture and condensation.
2: They build houses so tight nowadays. It's amazing how tight they build houses.
5: It is. Yeah, and you got to have that air exchange that going through there properly and stuff. But there's a lot of different things that people just don't know what it is, and that's where a home inspector comes in. You know, we need to educate our clients. We need to educate people when they're buying a house. What are they seeing? What are they going to be getting into? What's the kind of they're making that list?
2: You have to keep in mind that when someone's buying a house, chances are they don't have a lot of extra money to do repairs.
5: Yeah.
2: One of the biggest problems we do in this country is we all buy houses that are out of our price range.
5: Right. Yep.
2: And people buy too much house than they need, or they figure out they make $300,000 a year and they buy a house that gets them right to that point because they figure they're going to make more money.
5: We'll eventually get there and stuff, but they don't plan for that. They got to take a look at the furnace. They got to take a look at the water heater. They got to look at the AC. They got to look at all those systems, especially those big dollar items. They got to look at the roof, you know, and if they're not, they get out there and they're looking at it with, you know, bright eyed and bushy tailed and falling in love with that house.
2: Why it's so important not to get emotionally attached.
5: Right. And that's where the home inspector can come in and kind of give you a real idea. We're going to find things that are wrong. If you don't find something that's wrong, there's a problem with your home.
2: Is it in a house? There are things that are going to be wrong. My wife and I, when we bought the house we're in now, we walked down the basement with the realtor and she looked at me and she mouthed the words, "I love it." And I looked over at the realtor. He's looking right at it. Oh, my head just dropped. sucker.
5: Well, especially with people having Ring cameras now. You got to watch what you say.
2: You're right about that. So ghosting is usually just it's a symptom.
5: That's right.
2: That is pretty easily fixed. Yeah. So it's crazy. We had a listener write us an email because she had a beige carpeting. And she noticed all around the edges of her carpeting and every 4x8 in her carpeting, every 4 feet by 8 foot, she was seeing lines right where the plywood was at underneath. Mm. And her house was so tight that carpeting was acting like a filter. Mm. And it's the only place that it was sucking that air through was the carpeting.
5: Oh, wow. Drawing it up from the basement or the crawl space and everything.
2: And so it wound up putting stains right there, and it's an easy fix from that point. And we'll talk about that when we get back from break. We'll continue this conversation with Gary Moore from Inspected Moore Home Inspections and take your phone calls. If you have any questions, we'd love to answer them. 866-365-7746. 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
1: Good morning and welcome back to the Inside Outside Guys. 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One thing that we've been seeing, Gary, which absolutely drives me crazy, is so many of these community Facebook pages that a guy, I saw one the other day, and a guy said, I have the brick pavers, I've already put the stone down, I've already tamped the stone, I need a professional to come in and lay all these brick pavers down.
2: Oh, yeah.
1: And I was amazed how much response he got, but I'm amazed that that's the way somebody would try to get help.
2: Yeah, unfortunately, I think in the marketplace and things like that, a lot of people are looking for the cheapest price, you know.
1: And they're always going to get, so in a situation like that, what happens next year when something goes wrong on that job?
2: And it was the foundation, the way that you laid the foundation, or maybe it was a cheap brick or, you know, whatever it might be.
1: Good contract. I was amazed the amount of responses he would get. A lot of people just threw prices at him. A lot of people said, call me, contact me.
2: Yeah.
1: There were plenty of people willing to do it.
2: A lot of those handymen.
1: Yeah, but I never would have even considered it. If I saw that post, I wouldn't even consider taking my work and putting it on top of someone else's base.
2: Yeah. There's no guarantee. There's no way to know. You know, you don't know what kind of work they did up until that point. So it just
1: and in today's day and age, when someone shows you right then they're not willing to do it the right way or spend the money that needs to be done, those are the kind of people that I want to stay as far away as I can. And again, a year from now, something goes wrong. Let's say I have a company. It's just me. I mean, for years, it was me and two guys in my old company. It was not in my 20s, my early 30s. It was me and two guys.
2: Yep.
1: I still wouldn't have done that. But let's say something goes wrong. And the guy says, look, you put the base, this is a base problem. That homeowner now goes online, goes to every referral site he could find, bashes the name of this guy, because this guy, the fact that he even took that job on, he probably didn't have a contract, which is the law. You got to have a contract.
2: Got to have insurance.
1: Why would people find people that way? If the house is the biggest investment that most people make in their lifetime.
2: Oh, yeah.
1: Don't trust it to someone that might be able to do the job, or you're out there fishing. You want a true professional to do the job. If someone comes in and uses one of our roofing companies, one of our HVAC companies, they have the peace of mind of knowing if something goes wrong, those companies are going to be there to take care of it.
2: Yeah, absolutely. I out in the field, I see a lot of that kind of stuff.
1: I bet you mentioned
2: HVAC. You know, I saw an AC unit not too long ago that was so out of level, I was surprised it didn't tip over. And you can't operate them that way. It's just going to cause damage. And
1: absolutely.
2: Then the electrical issues that I saw at that same point.
1: They'll pull away, right?
2: Yeah, exactly. And so, you know, start talking to the homeowner and say, hey, you know, this looks like a new unit. You might want to call the people back that did this. And they're, oh, well, you know, we bought it. And then my buddy's friend, and they did this. And it's like, okay, all right. So somebody that wasn't licensed, wasn't a professional, did not know what they were doing.
1: I tell you where you see a lot of that is the I don't want to say big box stores, but they're part of it. Mm-hmm. And the warehouse stores.
2: That's it. Yeah.
1: Selling standby generators.
2: Yep. Oh, yeah.
1: So people will just see that price and go, okay, I want to buy the standby generator. And then get your brother's uncle's cousin, who's an electrician, to come in and install it. But he's just an electrician.
2: Mm-hmm.
1: He's never put together. Let's say he's a union electrician.
2: Yeah.
1: He's very good at what he does, wiring at buildings.
2: Absolutely.
1: But he's never put a...
2: Yeah, doesn't know about transfer switches or any kind of backfeeding or anything like that. They don't have a clue. And there's so much that goes into each of those different items. You know, trying to be an expert in everything, it's almost impossible.
1: And it's dangerous.
2: It's very
1: dangerous.
2: Especially
1: when it comes to electrical.
2: Electrical is definitely a big, big issue. And if it's not done properly, even some old city units. I've seen some old city units where they don't have the mast or it's too low. I could reach up and I could grab it. Yeah. Big, big safety issues, and you got to get those things taken care of. You know?
1: And everybody, don't look as your local building office as the enemy.
2: Mm-hmm.
1: They're not your enemy.
2: No.
1: You may think they are because you had a bad experience one time. They came in and told you what you had to do on your property. They are there to protect you. One of the best things I ever heard an inspector say is, Ken, I've got to treat this house like I'm moving my family into it. And I mean by a city inspector.
2: Oh, yeah, absolutely. And, you know, a city inspector is not there just to raise your taxes.
1: Exactly.
2: They're there to make sure that your family is treated well and is going to be safe. And I've seen that also in a lot of different electrical panel. It's obvious somebody's worked on this, but there's no sticker. There's no approval. There's no nothing. And the further I look into it, the more it's obvious that, yeah, it was Joe and his brother that put it in.
1: And here's what happens, because that back feed, that could hurt people further on down the line if they're working on electrical. I mean, kill people.
2: Oh, yeah.
1: But when something like this happens, and let's say there's a tragedy, let's say that homeowner has a fire, that their insurance company, if they don't pay really a close attention to their policy, very likely could have an exclusion in there saying that if you had work done that required a permit and you didn't pull a permit,
2: that's right,
1: then you're not insured.
2: Yep. Unpermitted activity is a violation of the insurance policy, and that will void that most likely.
1: Absolutely. So if you there's a roofing company out there that we had an email recently about, a gentleman asked us our opinion on this roofing company. And this roofing company's their shtick is they can give you a price without coming to the house.
2: Yeah.
1: So they go to Google Earth and they measure your roof and they give you a price. And he asked what I thought about that. I said, well, every roofing company out there has the ability to do that.
2: Mm-hmm.
1: Everyone. This company's trying to sell it to you cheaper because they don't have to do that. And from what I understand, they don't pull permits as well. They want the homeowners to pull permits. And homeowners never, ever, ever pull a permit for a contractor, because chances are that contractor is not licensed, and even if they are a homeowner, and that's actually illegal.
2: Yeah, most of the municipalities that I've worked with, and again, on my other business, the other stuff that I do with the building and that, most of those municipalities are going to have to require the contractor's insurance information, their license information. All the bonding process. It's got to be on that application. And if you as a homeowner waive all that, you're doing the work. You're responsible.
1: And the bonding process, a lot of people don't know what that is. What bonding is basically giving that city a deposit and saying, here's this money. Once you inspect it and it's approved, can I have the money back? And they'll send the money back. But if they inspect it and they don't approve it, and then you don't come back and take care of it, they're taking that money. They're going to get it fixed with that money.
2: Absolutely.
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1: Boy, I hear that music. It makes me want to take a canoe trip to rivers down south somewhere.
2: Paddle faster.
1: Tell you one of my favorite things ever. Mm-hmm. Is the scene from, what was that scene, that movie years ago?
2: Deliverance?
1: Deliverance. Okay. Dueling Banjos.
2: Oh, yeah, yeah.
1: That was such a great scene. I love Dueling Banjos. Mm-hmm. I think that was the best scene in the movie.
2: A lot of fun. As long as it wasn't a canoe trip you were talking about. No.
1: We're talking to Gary Moore from Expected More, and we're also talking about our website. Mm-hmm. And we're talking about some of the five most questions we get at theinsideoutsideguys.com. And the number five was, A lot of comments about a bad contractor and how do people handle a bad contractor. And the main advice we give people is if you're into it, once you're already into the job and you're knee deep in the job, it's tough. Once you've decided, okay, I've had enough, I'm done, I don't want these people around, we'll teach you how to or show you how to get rid of them. Everything's got to be in writing. And then if you say, I want to be made whole, of course, we'll give you some advice. We might recommend someone like Gary Moore to come in and take a look at their work, and he'd write you a report. But we always tell people that, you know, whenever a bad contract comes in and you have to get your so many times, Gary, it comes down to people just saying, I just want to be made right. Almost like a vengeance thing. Mm-hmm. The state of Michigan.
2: Oh, yeah.
1: You know, you go to the state of Michigan and you write a letter to the attorney general. And you have 18 months. Then again, you need to make sure that you did all your homework beforehand, that that company's properly insured, has the right licensing. Because if you don't, all that stuff's going to go against you.
2: You have no recourse.
1: If you don't do your homework, right. Especially if you hire a unlicensed contractor for something that a license required. So now number two was stains. Seeing stains, and a lot of people think when you see stains, that means that you have an active water leak. It doesn't.
2: Nope.
1: It means that you have air issues. And that, because number three is leaks. Number three is one that we get leaks. And people think for some reason when they get a leak, it'll go away, but it will never go away. If you have a leak in your basement and a crack in your basement, that's not going to fix itself. And it's not going to fix itself by fixing the grade outside.
2: No.
1: So, anytime you have more humidity in your house, those leaks are going to be more active. And we'll continue from that point. And humidity is on the list as well, because people are so ignorant about humidity. And something that's important when it comes to humidity is dew point. And what's the dew point? That's where it really tells the story.
2: Yeah, you know, there was years ago I went into a house and this was in a separate life.
1: Different life.
2: Yeah, there we go. We were talking about a door issue, an issue that they had with their door, and they were complaining about all this condensation, all this moisture in the air that's all collecting on the face of the door. Well, they actually had a they had a grow room in the facility, and so inside the house, so they were putting a bunch of moisture into the house, and they wondered why there was a problem.
1: Sure.
2: It wasn't the door's problem, it was all the moisture they had.
1: That was the house that you inspected?
2: This was actually pre-inspections.
1: Okay.
2: So, yeah, but this, I was there for a door complaint and take a look at the issue.
1: Were they actively growing in the house at that time?
2: They were actively growing in the house at that time.
1: And there wasn't a dehumidifier anywhere in the house?
2: No. They were putting more moisture into the house.
1: Common sense to me.
2: You would think, but this person, yeah, they were complaining about all the condensation forming on their entry door. Cold outside, yeah. Meeting, you know, the warm, moist air inside the house. And yeah, they were getting some condensation for me.
1: Well, so. We'll get those emails. I have condensation on my windows. Well, mm-hmm. Where on your windows? Because if it's on the inside of your windows, mm-hmm. It's an issue that you have. Whether you cook too much,
2: yep.
1: You take too many showers. Mm-hmm. You just introduce
2: dumping all kinds of moisture. I mean, we you know, especially in the wintertime, you know, we get dry skin, you know, yep. Dry, and people are just dumping moisture, and it's not always the answer to the different situation. You got to control it properly.
1: So important that you keep that humidity in your house controlled. If not, mm-hmm. You will have molds in places that you have no idea it's even there.
2: That's right.
1: Inside of a closet in a corner where you have your dresser behind mm-hmm. it. And you could be suffering, and you could be wondering, why do I constantly have a headache? Why is my nose constantly mm-hmm. running? Make sure that humidity is proper in your house. And nowadays, you can go out and buy a $10, $12 thermostat, battery-operated thermostat that you can put in all the corners of your house.
2: And putting them around the house,
1: yeah.
2: Not just in one spot. You want to have them in different areas of
1: exactly,
2: the house.
1: Different pockets of humidity. No. That will tell you what humidity is, and you ideally want to see your humidity somewhere around 35-40%. Mm-hmm. Right now, if I go to my house, I noticed that last night I was at 50% last night.
2: Oh, yeah. Oh, I know. Right now, this time of year, yep. Well, last week, I got my dehumidifier going
1: that,
2: down. To the basement,
1: that told me know. That. When I saw that last night, it told me got to go get that dehumidifier because
2: right.
1: I'm always running the dehumidifier in the summertime.
2: It's going to feel a lot cooler.
1: And a lot of people sent us an email. They want us to solve their problem without using something mechanical. Sometimes that's just impossible. Sometimes you have to have a dehumidifier. But one thing that's also just as important is that you move that air.
2: Mm-hmm.
1: If a room has a ceiling fan in it, that ceiling fan should never be turned off.
2: That's right.
1: It should always be on low and always moving, because if you move the air, you can clean the air. Stagnant anything is not good.
2: What about closets? A lot of people like to close up those closets, and they pack as much as they can in there, and that just traps a lot of the air inside there as well, which can be a problem and can build up moisture.
1: My wife and I raised 5 kids.
2: Mm-hmm.
1: Once we built our house, we bought a house that we're in now. We had, our kids were just getting into adulthood, so they sporadically came back and forth and moved into a room where now we have 3 rooms upstairs that aren't being used. We have a guest room. We have the kids, the grandkids' nursery. And then my wife has a craft room. All the doors are open right now,
2: mm-hmm.
1: and all of them have a ceiling fan going right now on low.
2: Yep.
1: Because, again, if
2: move
1: you
2: that air.
1: You have to move that air. Mm-hmm. You have to move that air because you will wind up. And this is a good idea for people at home. Take a walk around your house with a high-power flashlight. Open up those closet doors. What I was going to say as well, in those rooms right now, every one of the closet doors is wide open.
2: Yeah. Well, how about those, you know, where they put the hamper in the closets?
1: Yeah.
2: You know, so you get home from work, you're all sweaty, you throw those sweaty clothes, your gym clothes, you go into the hamper in the closet, you shut the door.
1: Yep.
2: All that moisture is getting dumped right into that closet. You just
1: it's evaporating into the closet. There's nowhere else for it to go.
2: Absolutely. It's going to trap it right in
1: and
2: there.
1: A lot of people are nose blind to this. They whether it's a dog or whether it's mold,
2: mm-hmm.
1: they're just so used to that smell.
2: Yeah, it's because it's accumulated over time.
1: Exactly.
2: Slowly. Gotten used to it. So. Yeah, I mean, there's a lot of different things like that that, you know, as a home inspector, we look through and we walk through the house and we make sure we see those things and we point those things out to different people. We have a whole series of checklists that we go through. You know, we're going to make sure that the customers have the full understanding of everything that they have. And then they get a full report afterwards. So we give a nice report that's all digital, gets emailed right over to you. I was showing you earlier.
1: With pictures.
2: With pictures, with videos, depends on the scenario. So,
1: okay.
2: Yeah, there's lots of information so you have it. You have access to it at any time. It's not just within the 5 minutes after I send you the report. It's for the lifetime. You know, you can go back in and you can look at that again.
1: So for people who are out there listening right now, mm-hmm. you're going to go to just about all these areas, correct?
2: Pretty much anywhere, yeah.
1: In Southern Michigan, fair to say, even much, Northern Michigan, if you can.
2: Yeah,
1: if you're on vacation, maybe.
2: It depends on the scenario. Yeah, exactly. So I cover pretty much all of Southern Michigan. I'm all over the place. I'm based centrally, you know, near the Lansing area, but
1: yeah, you really are.
2: I am. Yeah, it's really nice. Makes it really centralized. And if I can't get you, I know a lot of people. I refer other inspectors out there, so I have my own so-called network. They don't work for me. They're independent. They're, but sure, they're people that I trust.
1: And it's not that you, and here's what you don't do. I guarantee. I don't even ask you this. You don't say, "Hey, bite off $100 for me on your bid."
2: No, never, no, never.
1: When anyone ever said that to me,
2: yep.
1: My first response was no.
2: Yeah,
1: and then the guy went home one time, a guy goes, "Well, then I can't give you the job." I go, okay.
2: Yeah,
1: but I tell you what, if you give me that job, next time I come along a job that you do, I'm going to give it to you.
2: That's right.
1: That's networking.
2: That's right.
1: That's the way it should be.
2: Yep.
1: I don't want someone to charge me more because they need to give someone else a piece of it.
2: That's right. There's no kickbacks involved or anything like that. Even when we get a referral from a realtor, we're not giving a kickback to them.
1: Good
2: it's
1: point.
2: Just we're helping out each other to make sure that we get the clients taken care of and we get the answers that they need.
1: Good point. So one thing that Chuck and I always tell people is in your house, of course, we feel that they should get a pre-sell inspection.
2: Yes.
1: And it depends on the house. There are guys like you and I who know every inch of their house.
2: Sure.
1: Who knows what's good or bad. But if people don't want to do that, especially if they're buying a house, my advice, my sister's buying a house here soon. And unfortunately, it's too late. She'll listen to me anyway, you know. I told her, I said, if you want me to come out first and do a walk around,
2: mm-hmm.
1: and we'll make a list,
2: yep.
1: and then give you that list when you come out.
2: Yep.
1: So you can double check those things that I see. I think that's a great idea.
2: It is, but I always don't look at that list until after I've done my own independent review.
1: Why?
2: I like to look at it with a fresh set of eyes. If you give me a list and you say, hey, I'm concerned about this, I want to know myself what's going on first, and then I compare it to your notes and I make sure that, okay, yeah, you're right, or no, this wasn't really a big deal and here's why.
1: Okay.
2: So give you that kind of information. I do that with clients all the time. I like to show up to the house prior to the clients getting there. I like to go through, do my walkthrough, basically do about 80%, 90% of my report ahead of time,
1: okay.
2: before the client gets there. And then I do a walkthrough with them. And one of the things I do is I ask them, hey, what were you concerned about? What did you see? What did you think about? And then we compare the list and I point out those different features.
1: Okay. That's good. So you want a client there.
2: I 100% want the client there.
1: A lot of inspectors don't.
2: A lot of inspectors don't. I don't. A client is welcome to walk with me through the entire inspection process. I don't really like that.
1: I don't blame you.
2: I'd rather have them wait till, like, to say the last half hour to an hour and then come and walk through with me at that point, because then at that point I can teach them about the house. They can find all the different features and benefits of the house. I show them where the gas shut off is, where the water shut off
1: is. So many
2: is,
1: people have no idea where that's at.
2: No, and it's important too, in case of emergency or just during your regular maintenance and everything. So.
1: It is. Good stuff, buddy.
2: Yeah, absolutely. Love it.
1: Hey, don't forget, during the week, if you see something in your house, I'm going over a list of emails that we get, the most popular emails at theinsideoutsideguys.com. 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People are nervous to hire contractors, as they should be. 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

0: 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Hey, check out our article that we write every Friday at the Detroit News Homestyle section. This week is how to hire a quality contractor. And there are so many things that people need to know. You know, Gary, years ago, here's what something that really started to bother me. We would get a call. And they would want it. They would want an estimate. Okay, what'd you say?
1: I said it wasn't Chuck, right?
0: No. Oh yeah, no, that template. We'd get an estimate, and I'd go out to the house, and when I'd pull up, I'd see a for sale sign in the front yard, and then maybe the realtor would meet me, or the homeowner would meet me, and I'd give them a price, and they would say, "Oh, I'm just trying to get it." It was so frustrating when I pulled up to that job because they weren't looking to hire me.
1: No,
0: they were never looking to hire me. Mm-hmm. They were looking to waste my very valuable time.
1: Sure.
0: So we started asking questions. And we asked questions before that, but here was a new question we did. Are you the homeowner? Yes. Is there a real estate transaction involved?
1: Mm-hmm.
0: 99% of the time, the answer would be no. But if the answer was yes, okay, ma'am, then we would charge, I forget what it was back then, maybe $100 to $150 to come out and inspect it. And they would instantly go, never mind.
2: That's okay.
0: Yeah. Yep. Okay, thank you.
1: Yeah, we had that scenario not too long ago in a job that I was on. The roof had some damage. I pointed it out to the homeowners. They needed to get it taken care of. So while I was completing the rest of the inspection, they were instantly on the phone calling up, trying to get somebody to come out and get an inspection.
0: Right.
1: Or do the roof, you know,
0: right,
1: and see what it was going to cost. And the first words out of their mouth was, well, that's going to be a $150 service call and blah, blah, blah. And that was an exact reason for it, because they know that they need to be able. It's not just a one and done. We want to be able to take care of the client, so they want to get out there and take care of them. So
0: we had an email this week from a gentleman. We were referred for a flat roof, and he sent us back an email. Do you have anyone else? They want to charge me $135. And my response was, that is very reasonable.
1: Very reasonable.
0: You're doing a flat roof. You're talking tens of thousands of dollars a job. $135.
1: It really shouldn't be a concern, but I think a lot of those even will go, okay, well, it's $135 now, but you go with us, we'll take $135 off the job.
0: Almost always.
1: Yeah. So are you really out anything if you're legit? You know,
0: it's not fair. Right. It's not, if you're, you know, we think about a doctor. If you're a doctor, mm-hmm, you know, I just wanted you to check out a doctor. I'm going to go out and get some other estimates. You know, let me know what that gallbladder surgery mm-hmm is going to cost me. I'm going to go out and see if I can find a cheaper price.
1: That's right.
0: It's not fair. Don't waste people's time. And if you're going to, be willing to pay them.
1: Right.
0: I remember I had people who would say to me, I'd give them a bid and then say, can I give you anything? I'd always say no, because they were being authentic.
1: Mm-hmm.
0: They really knew that they used my time and my knowledge, and they wanted to reimburse it for me.
1: Mm-hmm.
0: And we didn't charge for that, but we are going to charge if there's an issue. I just wanted to get an idea what the cost was.
1: Yeah.
0: I could have given you a ballpark.
1: That's right. Google search it.
0: Exactly. Exactly. So I'm just saying, be fair out there.
1: Yeah.
0: If you're a homeowner, mm-hmm, don't just call someone to get a price. That's not fair. And if you do, tell them, look, I'm not going to use you probably. I'm just trying to get a price. What do you charge me?
1: Mm-hmm. Yeah. And I'm sure they're more than willing to do that at that point. You know, as long as they know up front, they're going to give you a charge. You're going to pay for that. And they're going to help you out.
0: Yep.
1: Absolutely.
0: Another thing, Chuck and I are really big on the homeowners, and I think a lot of homeowners go, oh, of course you guys are. But we're not into buying off of price. We believe if you buy strictly off of price, you're going to lose.
1: Mm-hmm.
0: Bottom line,
1: there's always going to be somebody cheaper.
0: There's always going to be somebody cheaper. And every once in a while, you may get a really good deal and everything goes fine.
1: Mm-hmm.
0: But for the most part, if you buy something off of price, let's say you're going to re-side your house, and you go to the builder's supplier, you tell your builder, I want the cheapest vinyl product on my house, you're going to be sorry.
1: Mm-hmm.
0: Because the cheapest vinyl product on there will look great once it goes on your house. But as your kids are outside playing with a baseball or a basketball and it hits the side of your vinyl siding and cracks,
1: mm-hmm,
0: the first time it hits your vinyl siding. You know, my daughter bought a house and it was a fixer-upper, and they did it at her side. I threw a stick for her dog, and I hit her vinyl siding, and it cracked her siding.
1: No kidding.
0: And it wasn't a very, I don't have an arm.
1: Yeah.
0: So
1: you're not a batter.
0: So we believe in paying for quality. You have another job
1: mm-hmm
0: that is pure quality.
1: Yes, sir.
0: Tell people what that is.
1: Yeah. So, you know, again, I mentioned earlier that I actually have multiple jobs that I do, and Inspected Moore is one of them.
0: Number one is being a dad.
1: And number one is being a dad, yeah. So Inspected Moore is obviously one of them, a home inspector. I also am a licensed builder, so I do a little bit of work on that on the side. And then the third thing that I do is I am a siding specialist for a company called Diamond Coat. So Diamond Coat is an engineered wood siding. It is manufactured to look like real wood, but it is designed to last for 50 years.
0: It's designed to, but does it?
1: It does. Absolutely does. And it has a 30-year no-fade warranty on the finish. So it has a finish that once you put it on the wall, you never have to paint it again. Never have to paint it again. That's right.
0: Is there anything better on the market?
1: There is absolutely not anything better on the market. Not if you're looking for that real wood product. Now, we have another product that we call CamClad. That's a PVC-based product that looks like a wood. It's a similar look, but that also has a 50-year warranty. So 50 on that one. So two different products, two different things that I'm responsible for and that I teach other builders and installers how to put that product on the wall.
0: What would a regular vinyl siding warranty be? Any idea?
1: 10 years, 15 years?
0: 10 years, yeah, against so, fade?
1: Yeah, oh, no. I'm just talking about how long it's going to hold on the wall. Okay. Against fade, I'm guessing, boy, it's been a while since I've looked at some of the warranties, so they're pretty minimal.
0: But with today's technology, even the vinyl sidings don't fade like they used to.
1: No, they're not like they used to, no, but they're still going to change. Yeah, Diamond Coat does not change, neither does our CamClad product, but even a vinyl good product on the wall, and you look at it on the south side of the house versus north side of the house, are not going to match. They're going to be completely different over time.
0: I always tell people, whatever siding you're putting on your wall, take a piece and put it in your basement and leave it there and forget about it.
1: Yeah.
0: And a few years later, bring it out.
1: And see the difference.
0: And see the difference. Yeah. Too. If I do that with Diamond Coat, I will not see a difference.
1: You will not see a difference. And we've had customers call up and say, you know, after years, they found a piece of scrap siding in the mulch in their front flower bed.
0: Yep.
1: They took it out, washed it off, cleaned it up, held it up. It looked like a brand new piece of siding.
0: Now, what allows you guys to put that warranty on that product, which is out in the extreme elements 24/7.
1: It's designed in Michigan. So this was actually created at Michigan Tech University. So it's a product that is native to our country, to our climate, and to our environment. So with the Diamond Coat product, it has a substrate that has different additives to it. It's got a water repellent, it's got a binding agent, and then it also has a bug repellent, and that creates a 50-year warranty. But the best thing about it is the finish. That has a 30-year no-fade warranty, and that's because it's ground stone and natural earth elements. So it's the metal oxide. So rock never fades, neither does Diamond Coat.
0: Ground stone, can I feel that?
1: Absolutely.
0: Can I feel it in the siding?
1: When you can feel it in the paint. It's heavy.
0: Interesting. Well, here's something else people need to know is that Diamond Coat Siding just made a huge financial investment in the state of Michigan.
1: Right.
0: Which should make us all happy. We'll talk about that when we get back from break. You're listening to the Inside Outside Guys. 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

0: Chuck is the inside guy. Ken is the outside guy. Together, they are the Inside Outside Guys with housing information you can trust.
1: Thank you, everyone, for listening. We really appreciate it. This is your first time here in the Inside Outside Guys. Welcome to the show. We've been doing the Inside Outside Guys since 2008, and our main goal is to make you a better homeowner. So many people are out of sight, out of mind when it comes to not just areas of their home, but their home to begin with. And we want to be where you turn to when you need any, and we mean any, help for your home. Whether you're looking for a plumber, a realtor, or just some advice, go to the Inside Outside Guys 24/7, no matter where you are, and we will get back to you in response. Right now, we're talking to a good friend of the show, Gary Moore from Inspected Moore. 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So Diamond Coat Siding Products is a premium product. Once you put it on your house, you will never, repeat never, the people after you buy your house will never, ever have to worry about siding
2: it's
1: your house.
2: It's the last
1: again.
2: Siding you'll ever need is the what last I always siding like to you'll say. Ever. Yeah. And the only reason you ever, ever have to paint this is because your tastes change. You know, you mentioned selling it. You know, so if you sell it to the new homeowner and that you had a house that was blue, new homeowner wants a red house, no problem. Go ahead, paint it. But obviously at that point, the material will last. It's just you're now responsible for the finish on the product.
1: And what's very unique, even some of the cementuous stuff, once you put it on your house, you have to paint it.
2: Yeah, you have to paint it regularly. You know, and with other wood products, with other cement-based products, with other different types of things out there, they're not designed to last. They're not designed for our environment. Every 5 to 10 years, you're going to have to go out there. You're going to have to repaint. You're going to have to scrape. You're going to have to re-caulk. You're going to have to do all that extra work.
1: Yep.
2: Why? Why would you do that? It doesn't make a lot of sense. With Diamond Coat systems, with our CamClad systems, there's very little, if any, caulk. There's no painting. There's no scraping. There's nothing. You enjoy your house. You don't have to do it
1: again. And your product is literally now on thousands of homes in this country. Tens of thousands of homes.
2: Yeah. We're a national.
1: Have you ever, in all those people, have you ever had a warranty claim?
2: There's been a few here and there, but everybody makes a mistake. You know, there's always Tom on Friday afternoon who's ready to get out of the house.
1: But no warranty claims aren't very easily solved.
2: No, correct. Yeah. I mean, it's very, very sporadic. And a lot of times, quite honestly, it happens to do with how that product got put up on the wall. So my job is to go out and make sure that the contractors understand how to put that product up properly, because the best product in the world not put up properly is going to fail.
1: Good point.
2: And my job is to make sure that those people are good to go and installing it. So, yeah, there's been a few here and there, but we've stood behind it. We take care of it, and we move on.
1: So Diamond Coat headquarters in Wausau, Wisconsin. Mm-hmm. You guys are not only big on the country, but big in the Midwest.
2: Yep.
1: You guys just made a very big investment in the state of Michigan. Can you tell people what that, and tell you, the reason I bring that up is because it's important. If I'm going to patronize a company, I want that company to be as close as it can be.
2: Yeah, absolutely. So Wausau Supply has been around since 1942, I think it is. So,
1: and older than us.
2: It's a long time. Yeah, exactly. Way older than us. So,
1: can you imagine someone started a business during the Second World War?
2: It would be interesting. Yeah, but they did. Yeah. And they've grown over the years. So it's become an employee-owned company. So we are now servicing, I want to say it's like 42 out of the 50 states, something like that. Plus, we're in Canada. We have facilities in Canada now as well that we own. So manufacturing, distribution of products, everything that we invested in the West Branch, Michigan. So for those folks that are listening in the Saginaw Bay City area, you know West Branch is about an hour north of you, not too far up.
1: I'm sure we have plenty of listeners
2: up in the West Branch area as well, I'm sure. So that is a great market for us, and we have a huge plant that we put in. Bought a lot of property up there, and we've expanded. We had the Taylor Door facility up in West Branch, Michigan, that we manufacture our own door slabs, and we prehang them into a product called Wadena. And that, and we have a distribution center that we just built, and we've got more things to come.
1: How many square feet is that up there?
2: Oh, I knew you were going to ask
1: me. Huge.
2: It's huge.
1: You knew it one time.
2: Yeah,
1: I knew it. Do they plan on building more?
2: I'd tell you, but I'd have to kill you. So
1: okay.
2: There's more. There's

0: product in the long term is less expensive than anything else on the market.
1: 50 years, right?
0: 50 years, yeah.
1: Non-fade?
0: No, 50 years on the substrate and 30 on the non-fade.
1: So for homeowners, you build your house, you get to pick out, and I'm not exaggerating here, whatever color that's you right. want. If you want chartreuse, you guys will make them chartreuse.
0: Well,
1: right?
0: You got to be careful because it's got to be a naturally
1: earth tone more.
0: An earth tone.
1: Okay, yeah, I'm wrong.
0: So we can do red. We can do yellows. We can do some blues. But
1: I've never seen chartreuse
0: in
1: a house.
0: Yeah. So with Diamond Coat, there's over 21 solid colors. There are 7 what we call our dual blend finishes. Those are the ones that look like they're a stained product. And then we have 5 of our new Woodmark. That's a digitally printed. So if you picture a giant Dutch matrix printer that the siding goes through, that it looks really cool. Now, that's a little different warranty. That's a little bit less. That's 15 years, but we're still perfecting that one. So.
1: Okay. Now, the one that looks like stain.
0: Yes. Yeah, the dual blends.
1: Anyone that's ever lived in a wood-sided house knows the maintenance
0: that's
1: that comes
0: right.
1: along.
0: And not with that product. With the Diamond Coat Dual Blend Finish, again, 30-year, no fade, never have to stain it, never have to paint it again.
1: And it looks exactly like a wood product.
0: It looks 100% like wood.
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1: Good morning. Welcome back to the Inside Outside Guys. Boy, it's been a quit showing.

0: As the buddy
1: show. Yeah, this has been fantastic again.
0: Yeah. Hey, do us a favor.
1: Yeah, absolutely.
0: You said you'll go just about anywhere in the state of Michigan, maybe not way up north, but you can always help people find.
1: I absolutely can. 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I go everywhere.
0: Yep.
1: So,
0: yep.
1: And you can also visit my website. It's InspectedMore.com. 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All kinds of good information. All my services are on there. You can schedule your own inspection on there. All kinds of good stuff on
0: 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And remember, Gary's here for whatever you need when it comes to construction. If you're having an issue with a contractor, he can help. If you want a pre-inspect and a post-inspection, you want to see just what issues you're having in your house, Gary can come out.
1: We can create that list for you.
0: 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This is for the wives out there. Get a good honeydew that's going for your husbands out there. You know how much we appreciate that.
1: Yep, absolutely.
0: Also, you can find Gary Inspected More at the InsideOutsideGuys.com. He's going to be under the Metro Detroit button there.
1: Yep.
0: And just click on Home Inspections. Also, when you go to the InsideOutsideGuys.com, depending on where you're at, Grand Rapids, Bay City, Saginaw, Midland, Flint, Ann Arbor, we have professionals in your area to help you. And if you go there and you can't find one, please simply send us an email and tell us what you're looking for, and we will find a housing professional for you.
1: Mm-hmm.
0: And then once you hire that professional, once you've used that professional, whether you're happy, sad, indifferent, we want to know how they did for you. We get emails. People say, I loved everything about them except this. And a lot of times we will share that with the homeowners. We may not, or with the company company ownership, because they want to know. They are constantly, a good company is constantly trying to improve and get better at what they do.
1: Yeah, I do that all the time, too. You know, I'm out and doing a home inspection, and somebody asks me for a roofer in the area. I say, hey, I don't know, but get on the InsideOutsideGuys.com, and you'll find a good one.
0: 24/7 at the InsideOutsideGuys.com. And the number one thing at the InsideOutsideGuys.com, the number one question we get asked at the InsideOutsideGuys.com is, I'm looking to do this, fill in the blank, who can I use?
1: Mm-hmm.
0: And that's what we do. Again, we get, I went down our list. Number 5 was bad contractors. Number 4 were stains, ghosty. Number 3 were leaks. Number 2 was humidity. Humidity is a big issue in your home. You have to control the humidity in your home if you want to live in a healthy environment.
1: That's right.
0: Yeah. Fair to say? And the number one question we get at the InsideOutsideGuys.com is, I need a professional to do fill in the blank.
1: Who can do it for me?
0: And between Chuck and I, and you too, Chuck and I have over 90 years of combined housing experience. We've been doing the Inside Outside Guys in the state of Michigan for almost 18 years. We have met hundreds, if not thousands, of professionals where every home show there is. And I say this with the most humility in the world. I do believe there's not a better place homeowners can go to in the state of Michigan to get solid housing advice than the Inside Outside Guys.
1: Yeah, that's right. I mean, the Inside Outside Guys are great. They've got contact information for everybody that you need anywhere in the state of Michigan, and even a lot of outside of Michigan. You refer to people. Now with the internet, you know, you never know where somebody's going to be.
0: Absolutely.
1: From.
0: And be sure if you're out there to check out the Inside Outside Guys Facebook page as well.
1: Mm-hmm.
0: It's constantly growing, constantly have articles on there, constantly have just a lot of fun stuff on there. But besides the InsideOutsideGuys.com, the Inside Outside Guys Facebook page is there for you as well.
1: Absolutely.
0: 24/7. Yeah. So do you have any inspections scheduled right now?
1: I do. Yeah, I've got some coming up this week, so we'll see how things go.
0: Are they real estate inspections?
1: They are, mostly, yeah.
0: Okay.
1: I would say that probably about 90% of my time is going to be real estate inspections, you know, with different realtor referrals or homeowners reaching out. It happens all over southern Michigan. So,
0: okay. Yeah. So if there's a realtor out there that hears this and like what they
1: want to have a conversation, give me a call, 989-245-9459. Happy to have that conversation with just a what if. Give you all kinds of good information and point you in the right direction. If I can't help you out, I'm going to be very honest with you.
0: So, you know what? You have to be honest with you.
1: Right.
0: And you say, you know, the issue with home inspections is no home inspector wants to be known as a deal breaker.
1: That's right.
0: But that's one of the reasons that Chuck and I love when homeowners hire their own. Just simply look at your realtor and say, we have somebody we want to hire ourselves.
1: It's all about the education. We're here to help you. We're going to help make sure that you understand the decision that you're making, the things that you're going to be faced with, and just making that plan for the future.
0: Sounds like a plan. Hey, thanks for coming in today.
1: Hey, great to have you. Great to have me. Thank you.
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14: Have you ever noticed that you mostly breathe through one nostril at a time? Even when you're not sick, even when your allergies aren't bothering you. The body actually switches the dominant nostril as frequently as every 2 hours while we're awake. That's according to Adam Taylor, an anatomy professor at Lancaster University in the UK. This alternating cycle is automatic. It's regulated subconsciously by the hypothalamus and the brain, he said. Your body does this to give each nostril a chance to rest and repair, so they don't get too dried out, which could make it easier for pathogens and inflammation to cause damage. Now, Taylor also said, studies suggest the left nostril may be more dominant, and when the right nostril is dominant, the body is in a more alert or even stressed state. Who knew? Pretty fascinating stuff. I'm Dr. Sanjay Gupta, helping you live a better life.
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10: A colleague of mine was telling me the other day about how their Instagram feed is filled with videos, most of them kind of funny, about how grandparents and friends tend to bulldoze new parents out of the way to get to see their baby. As a dad of three daughters, I know how life really does become all about them the moment those kids are born. But I also know parents are still people, too, who need their own attention beyond being mom or dad. And moms, in particular in those early years, can feel especially invisible in the eyes of other people. So what can you do to stop contributing to what is known as maternal invisibility? Women we spoke to said these two things were the most helpful. When people stopped to ask how they could best support them, number one, or when they took the initiative to handle certain tasks that obviously needed to be done. I'm Dr. Sanjay Gupta, helping you live a better life.
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10: Colleague of mine was telling me the other day about how their Instagram feed is filled with videos, most of them kind of funny, about how grandparents and friends tend to bulldoze new parents out of the way to get to see their baby. As a dad of three daughters, I know how life really does become all about them the moment those kids are born. But I also know parents are still people, too, who need their own attention beyond being mom or dad. And moms, in particular in those early years, can feel especially invisible in the eyes of other people. So what can you do to stop contributing to what is known as maternal invisibility? Women we spoke to said these two things were the most helpful. When people stopped to ask how they could best support them, number one, or when they took the initiative to handle certain tasks that obviously needed to be done. I'm Dr. Sanjay Gupta, helping you live a better life.
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14: How often do you stop to wonder whether you should share something that's revealing, maybe even embarrassing, with a partner, a friend, or even your boss? In her new book called Revealing, The Underrated Power of Oversharing, behavioral scientist Leslie John says doing just that can help you deepen relationships that are vital to your life. We need people to trust us in order to get things like love, friendship, and career success. That's what she told us. When you make yourself vulnerable by revealing something sensitive, it does make other people trust you. In turn, when you ask someone to reveal something about themselves, showing that interest will generally lead someone to like you more. Why? Because people like to be asked about themselves, she says. It also signals that they are discriminating and choosy, but in a good way. I'm Dr. Sanjay Gupta, helping you live a better life.
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0: Your favorite Bay City event is back on June 25th. 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
5: Have you ever noticed that you mostly breathe through one nostril at a time? Even when you're not sick, even when your allergies aren't bothering you. The body actually switches the dominant nostril as frequently as every 2 hours while we're awake. That's according to Adam Taylor, an anatomy professor at Lancaster University in the UK. This alternating cycle is automatic. It's regulated subconsciously by the hypothalamus and the brain, he said. Your body does this to give each nostril a chance to rest and repair so they don't get too dried out, which could make it easier for pathogens and inflammation to cause damage. Now, Taylor also said studies suggest the left nostril may be more dominant, and when the right nostril is dominant, the body is in a more alert or even stressed state. Who knew? Pretty fascinating stuff. I'm Dr. Sanjay Gupta, helping you live a better life.
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13: 20 years ago, the average attention span was about 2.5 minutes. Today, it's just 47 seconds. Pretty disconcerting. That's according to new research out of UC Irvine. But really, this isn't our fault, at least not entirely. We can blame technology and the world around us. Attention, it turns out, is not an unlimited resource. You only have so much of it to give. Start paying more attention to what times of the day you seem to be at your mental peak. Try to knock out the more complicated stuff during that time. It's also important to take breaks every so often so you can more easily lock in when you're trying to concentrate. One expert said, even trying to visualize where you want to end your day with everything all wrapped up or with tons left to do. That can act as a real motivator. I'm Dr. Sanjay Gupta, helping you live a better life.
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3: 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First of all, I'll tell you this. I know doctors who have cracked some seemingly impossible cases with the help of AI, so it can be a powerful tool. But AI can also hallucinate, provide bad advice, and be just as confident when it does that. 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